0: around Australia from September next year. What are we doing, DC?
1: Well, we're going to build something pretty special just for you guys.
2: Qualifying gets underway today for the Supercars Bathurst 1000. Peter Hislop has more.
3: This afternoon, a 40-minute qualifying race will determine which 10 drivers get to compete in Saturday's shootout round, which will determine the pole sitter for Sunday's 1,000-kilometre endurance race. All eyes will be on Brody Kostecki as the West Australian looks for pole position for the fourth consecutive year. Meanwhile, questions are being raised about track conditions at Mount Panorama. Driver Scott Pye told his team it's the worst conditions he's seen for rubber on the track.
2: And in cricket, a one-day international series between Australia and Bangladesh women gets underway in Brisbane today. Talia McGrath will captain Australia in the absence of Sophie Molyneux, who is out with a hip injury. Teams will be announced closer to the start of play at 1:50 p.m. Australian Eastern Standard Time.
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5: Welcome to Assignment from the BBC World Service with me, Antonia Bolingbroke Kent. This is one of the remotest corners of Nepal, right on the country's northwestern border with Tibet. It's taken 4 days to get here from Kathmandu, and today I've been driven for 8 hours along rough, rocky tracks, through deep river valleys framed by towering Himalayan peaks and over a literally breathtaking 5,000-metre pass. I'm now on the Nepalese part of the Tibetan Plateau, the roof of the world. Just passing a herd of about 10 yaks, a few of them are galloping past us with their shaggy tails stuck straight in the air. They've got these magnificent horns, big muscular creatures. I'm on my way to the village of Halji, an isolated mountain community that's home to one of Nepal's oldest Buddhist monasteries. But the reason I'm going is because the village faces an existential threat from a melting glacier, something that's never felt more relevant given the devastating floods that happened to the east of here just a week ago. Now, whilst the scale of those floods was unprecedented, rising temperatures are destabilising the landscape across the high mountains of Asia. So, what's the future for Himalayan communities like Halji?

0: When the flood came in 2011, it was big, very big. We were really scared. Houses were swept away. Two of them were taken by the flood just down there. There were also five or six water mills along this river where we would grind barley, and they were swept away too. And the water came very close to the monastery. Everyone was terrified. Thank God the flood came during the day. If it had come during the night, I'm not sure what would have happened.
1: Paljor Tamang, a slight man of about 50, is the ward chair and headman of Halji, one of the three villages in the Limi Valley. He's standing beside the fast-flowing Halji River, which plunges down a steep-walled valley right past the village's 70 or so rough stone houses. There's no escape from nature here. Halji sits in a small green valley collared by forbidding 5,000-metre peaks, their flanks raked by landslides. And at the far end of the valley, past fields dotted with pink and white wildflowers, the Halji joins the larger Humla Karnali River. As a boy, Paljor remembers being able to see a glacier in the mountains just above the village, but now it's disappeared from view. And the more the glaciers melted, the more frequent the floods have become.
0: When the big floods came for the first time, I went up the mountain myself with two other guys to see what might be causing it. We followed the flooding river up the mountain, looking for the source. It was really tough. We knew we could die if we slipped and were taken by the river, but we were able to get to the top and take a few photos. We found there were a cluster of lakes up there, glacial lakes. And when these lakes overflow or when they burst, then the river floods. It becomes a torrent of water and rock.
1: There's no flood warning system for communities in the Limi Valley,

0: If one comes down and blocks the Canali River, it will flood the valley. And three, there is the threat from these glacial lakes in the mountains that might cause a flood at any time. So to live here is, in a way, to live in a state of constant fear.
1: In May 2025, a flash flood destroyed a number of houses in the neighbouring community of Till, and some families have since abandoned the village. I asked Paldra whether this and the recent floods in central Nepal have changed people's minds about staying here in Halji.
0: There is no immediate change in our thinking, but one day there could be a flood like that here. There's big glacial lakes up there, and the problem is there's a bit of mountain overhanging the lake on the left, and I'm worried that parts of the mountain could collapse into the lake and trigger something like we saw in Rasua, where there's a landslide and lots of debris, lots of water, ice and rock comes down.
1: Given all these dangers, why do you stay? What keeps you in Halji?
0: One is that we don't have the financial resources to move, and the second is the monastery. We rely on it. Because we don't get a lot of support from the state around here, if people get sick, need help, or even when there is a natural disaster, people just go and pray at the monastery. We believe that will save us.
1: Dressed in maroon robes and a down jacket, a boyish-faced monk called Kunchok is performing a puja, or ritual, in a shrine room dedicated to the goddess Achi, the protector of the village and this monastery. Kunchok must do this three-hour puja every day. In times of flood, the monks have chanted for days on end. For this is an incredibly special monastery, and every effort needs to be made to save it. The monastery is built like a fortress. It's around a central courtyard, on all sides, these towering mountains. And it's on multiple levels, each level linked by these very steep ladders. Just stepping over the threshold onto a stone floor to the amazing main shrine room. And it's like walking into a jewel box. Every inch of it is painted and adorned. Silk hanging from the ceilings, the walls covered in these ancient fading frescoes blackened by 1,000 years of incense and soot. And there is a magnificent golden statue of a seated Buddha-like figure, a god framed by winged figures sitting on horses. It is absolutely staggeringly beautiful, and it feels so old.
2: This is one of the oldest surviving monasteries in all of Nepal, so it was built most likely in the 11th century.
1: That's my guide here, Sushan Bhattarai, a researcher working on the impact of climate change on Nepal's highland heritage.
2: So no monastery like this really exists. There are maybe one or two in India, but this is a monastery that has had an unbroken tradition of ritual and worship for the last 1,000 years. It's a type of ritual that you're not going to find anywhere else. And the wall paintings and frescoes that you see here have been undisturbed. And all of the statues and sculptures that are here were made here and continue to be here, which is quite rare in the Himalayan world.
1: So this is an irreplaceable cultural treasure that's importance goes way beyond the boundaries of this village or even Nepal.
2: Yeah, and I think the syncretic nature at which this monastery blends with the village, the way in which they are one, is something that you don't see anymore in the Himalayas because so many people have moved away. And the fact that the villagers feel such a strong responsibility and the monks will literally come in here at a time of flood, I think not just speaks to the age of the monastery, but the purpose of this monastery in the village.
1: I mean, it's the glue that holds the community together.
2: Right.
1: Just walking through Halji's Warana footpaths makes me feel out of breath, as you can probably hear, because we're at nearly 4,000 metres above sea level here. And Halji's houses, most as old as the monastery, are built cheek to cheek, as if the whole community was a single living organism. Prayer flags flutter from flat stone roofs. There's old ladies sitting, chatting and spinning their prayer wheels whilst looking after their grandchildren. And the busiest part of Halji

0: is just outside the monastery where there's a communal tap and occasional mobile reception. What's striking as I walk around the village is how few working age people there are here. Haoji seems to be populated by the very old and the very young. On the top floor of one of Haoji's old stone houses, up two steep ladders, each carved from a single log, Chiring Puti sits on a low bench in a cosy room warmed by a yak dung fired stove.
1: As a child, we would collect firewood and do manual work. It could be hard, but it used to be fun too. But as I've gotten older, the kids are all getting educated, they're leaving the village to seek work or to study. And what worries me is that the younger generation aren't tied to the village in the same way as we are. And now too, there are more landslides, there are more floods. People are saying that there's a risk of living here. I don't know what's going to happen in the future.
0: Chiring is 65, her jet black hair reaching in a plait to her waist. She has five children. Most have left to get jobs in nearby Tibet or in Nepal's capital, Kathmandu. Now she looks after two grandchildren who remain in the village.
1: When I was a child, the river was just perfect. We used to have a lot of water mills, and the river would power the mills and be used for irrigation. The river would never burst its banks. But then, about 20 years ago, when I was around 45, the river started to become bigger, more powerful. More water came down. My house is quite close to the riverbank. And at times, the water has come right up to the walls. I'm worried that one day my home will be swept away, but I don't have the money to move.
0: Chiring knows the melting glaciers are a threat. But as they have no early warning system here, she and the other villagers watch for physical signs of a coming flood.
1: So whenever there's a lot of sunlight or whenever the sun is really strong, I'm terrified there will be another flood. And if the colour of the water changes, if it gets murkier, I'll also get really scared because that's sometimes a sign a flood could be on its way. So whenever the river looks like it's getting dangerous, I run up to my neighbour's house higher in the village. But it's really scary when you've got kids with you. And the only possession I would take is a special dress that means everything to me. So every day I go to the monastery to pray and light a butter lamp in the hope that the floods won't hit my house or hit the village. But it's a constant worry. One day earlier this year, the colour of the water changed. Big boulders started rolling down the river. That sound really terrified me. I thought it was happening again.
0: Why are you so determined to stay here in Haoji?
1: The environment is clean and pure up here. That's one of the reasons. But the main reason is the monastery is here. And that's the main anchor. That's the reason I'm deciding to stay. No matter what happens, the goddess at the monastery always protects us.
0: Last week there were these terrible floods in central Nepal. How does that make you feel about staying here and about the danger of the melting glacier?
1: So I've seen the videos on social media. We are very similar to Rasua. And it's possible a flood like that will eventually come. If that happens, then it will take all of us, or we'll have to run. But where do we run to?
0: At the far end of the valley, past a giant prayer wheel kept spinning by the flow of water from the village spring, lies Haoji's new school. Built with help from an NGO, it sits beside the Humla Karnali River, shadowed by huge mountains, their peaks veiled in cloud. This morning, 24 children in neat blue tracksuits are lined up for roll call. They sing the national anthem with gusto. And then march off to class, arms swinging. The children here are taught in the local language, Limi K. Spoken only in the Limi Valley, it's an archaic form of Tibetan, and this school plays a vital role in preserving it. Tashi Purbu is the English teacher.
2: Limike, it is the local language. It is the very old form of Tibetan language, and it is mostly used in the Tibetan scriptures rather than Tibetan that we speak.
3: So it's not used in modern colloquial Tibetan, it's like an archaic form?
2: Yeah, surely.
3: And how many speakers of Limike are there left?
2: We have just three villages over here, and they are the only one who speaks.
3: So just the three villages in Limi Valley speak Limike, and one of those villages is already abandoned.
2: Yeah,
3: and
2: surely.
3: Till is emptying out.
2: Oh.
3: So really, Halji village is like the last bastion of the Limike language.
2: Yeah, surely. It is so important that in local language, the Limike is preserved over here. It will not be preserved in Tibetan schools. It will not be preserved in Nepal schools, definitely. That's why it is very important to us. It's exciting.
4: It's exciting.
2: To have a hobby.
4: To have a hobby.
2: Hobbies are.
4: Hobbies are.
2: Lots of fun.
4: Lots of fun.
2: You can take photos.
4: You can take photos.
2: And build model.
4: And build model.
2: Planes.
4: Planes.
2: They are.
4: They are.
2: Hobbies for everyone.
4: Hobbies for everyone.
3: Can I ask a few of them questions?
5: Yeah.
3: When you're older, do you have any dreams of what you'd like to be when you grow up?
6: Pilot.
3: A pilot? That's so cool.
6: Doctor.
2: Doctor.
6: Nurse.
3: To be a nurse, okay.
6: My name is Do Seong-juk. I am 9 years old.
3: And what would you like to do when you're older?
6: Big llama.
3: Excellent. So you're going to be a big llama and we can all come and get blessings from you.
0: Although the school is very near the village, some of the children stay during the week. After class, I meet Dawa, who manages the school's hostel, and he tells me that even here, there's a risk from the changing landscape.
7: Yeah, very recently, just a month ago, I must say, during the rainy season, I heard a very loud noise. It sounded like a very big airplane, a military airplane. It was a landslide which was coming from behind the school.
3: And how close to the school did the landslide come?
7: It's just 100 meters away from the school. It just stopped by the riverside. It was very dangerous and scary, and the kids were sleeping, and then I had to wake up the kids. And then it takes time to wake up the kids. It takes time to let the kids dress.
3: How do you feel about the future of Halji? Do you think people will still be here in 20 or 50 years' time?
2: In my instinct, this village will stay. But then it is so vulnerable.
8: If you look at those mountain corridors, Halji or Limi Valley in Humla, none of them are safe now.
0: Back in Kathmandu, I meet Arun Shrestha, a senior climate change specialist and one of Nepal's top glaciologists.
8: Climate change is very visible in this region. The warming here in past few decades have been at least 1.5 times faster than the global average.
0: Arun says that this is altering rainfall patterns, but its most visible impact is on what's known as the cryosphere.
8: There are three major components. One is glacier, other is snow cover, and third is permafrost. And we see these entities are rapidly changing, rapidly degrading.
3: What are the implications of that?
8: Basically, it's two extremes we are going to see, too much and too little water.
0: The glaciers of the Hindu Kush Himalaya contain the largest volume of ice on Earth outside the polar regions. They provide water for 240 million people in the region and almost 2 billion downstream. That's a quarter of humanity. Nepal's mountains alone have lost a third of their ice in just over 30 years. And at our current rate of global heating, 80% of Himalayan glaciers are projected to disappear by the end of the century. If that comes to pass, we'll all feel the consequences. But for those living in the mountains, this provides a more immediate, direct physical threat.
8: Because of rapid melting, reduced cryosphere can also create disasters like glacial lake outburst flood, rock ice collapse, avalanches of ice and snow, landslides. The frequency magnitude of hazards are increasing.
0: Arun says that the recent Rasua floods were in large part caused by meltwater destabilizing a huge part of rock and glacier, which then broke off, falling over a kilometer into the river valley below.
8: This Rasua flood is a flood of unimaginable dimension. You know, never in our living memory of several generations, I would say even, had experienced that sort of flood which went as far as 170 kilometers downstream and still caused damages. So that is a very clear example of what changing glacier environment can do. And this is not an isolated event. Every year, there is something happening in different river valleys. It's not just Rasua, it's almost everywhere.
0: While these devastating floods may have disappeared from the headlines in other countries, in Nepal, the cost is still being felt and will be for years to come.
3: It's been a couple of weeks since the floods, but here at the main teaching hospital in Kathmandu, the wall is still covered in hundreds of missing person posters. Very young, very old. There's whole families photographed together. It's really overwhelming to see all these faces and think that every single one of these posters represents a life potentially lost and a family destroyed. And this is just a fraction of the thousands of people still missing.
0: Back in Halji, both Paljor and Shiring, like millions across the Himalayas, know that they're living under a ticking time bomb. But they pray that their village, their monastery, will be spared.
5: Our traditions and cultures are unique, but now, slowly, slowly, they're being eroded. We're doing all we can to keep things going, but I'm worried that this community, this culture, this religion that we've had here in the Limi Valley for 1,000 years might disappear.
1: We've all been talking about the floods, and if a big one was to come, at least the kids who've left the village would be safe. We grandmothers have decided that we will never leave, so the only thing we can do is to try and be a better person than we were yesterday and pray at the monastery and do our rituals. But we know that one day there will be a big flood, a big landslide, and that is how it will end for us.

0: yet.
1: This episode of Assignment was presented by me, Antonia Bolingbroke-Kent. The producer was Alex Last.
2: It started small.
3: A knot in my stomach. I couldn't concentrate.
4: This nagging feeling.
3: Couldn't sleep. Started staying in more.
2: I didn't feel like...
3: me.
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14: Hello, thanks for joining us. This is Space Nuts, a fresh, crisp episode for you to devour, I hope. My name is Andrew Dunkley, your host. Great to have your company. A bit of a water theme in this particular episode, or partly. There's a question being raised in space science about what causes the gullies on Mars. Well, we know that gullies are caused by water flows and rainfall on Earth, but that can't be the case on Mars, or can it? Well, they think they've figured it out, and it's quite a surprising thing. We're also going to look at water on the moon, or the lack of, which could threaten future cities, and the search for ocean worlds. They think they know how. We'll tell you all about it on this episode of Space Nuts. To help us with all of that is Professor Fred Watson, astronomer at large, sporting his new knee because he wanted to be needed.
15: Oh dear. That's all right.
14: Gosh.
15: That's as good as they get today, I think.
14: That's dad joke. Hmm. Yeah, that's so, just beyond a dad joke. That's worse. All right. Let's talk about these stories that are in the news at the moment. And the focus is on Mars in terms of images of Martian gullies. Now, a lot of things about Mars are so strikingly similar to Earth, the canyons and the ocean beds and all that. The only thing lacking is, well, you know, a breathable atmosphere, liquid water on the surface, weather, etc.
15: Gravity.
14: But the question has come up as to what causes the gullies on Mars. Now, my first thought was, well, hang on a minute, they were already there. I mean, they happened billions of years ago, and that was when water was liquid on the surface. But they've been changing without water. So what's going on?
15: Indeed. But as you say, some of the early observations, I think, with Mars Reconnaissance Orbiter, with Mars Express, those two venerable orbiting spacecraft, it was quickly realised that these things change on a seasonal basis. And that was why the thinking was that maybe there's enough water to do it. However, it turns out that you get these gullies in regions of Mars where the temperature never gets high enough for liquid water to exist on the surface. In other words, the higher latitude regions, the regions towards the poles. And so what has happened is that a group of scientists, actually in one of the Parisian universities in France, they've looked at the alternatives for water. So ruling out water you can do it because there's that we know what the temperature is, we know what the pressure is. It's just not possible for liquid water to exist in some of these regions. But they did actually go even a step further. So they looked at the spectrum of some of these at melting ice fields where you know you're looking really near the poles of Mars, where some of these gullies are, and they found there's no signature for water. So what's the story? These researchers had two theories. One is something which is a geyser mechanism. The idea is you've got geysers, which we're familiar with as jets of hot water, coming up from in underneath the surface of Earth, being heated by magmatic heat. What's the theory there? The theory is that you've got basically a sheet of dry ice, of solid carbon dioxide, that forms in the winter time, and as spring comes, the heat passing through that sheet of dry ice basically warms up the soil underneath, and that turns some of the ice, this carbon dioxide ice, into gaseous carbon dioxide. So you've got a build-up of pressure underneath a sheet of ice, and eventually the ice basically ruptures, bang, and out comes this high-velocity jet of carbon dioxide. And the theory is that that takes a lot of soil and dust and stuff with it, and that gives rise to the gullies. It gives you the basically the discoloration that we see in the gullies, and that is a mechanism that they looked at. But what has caused them to discard that idea is that the geyser action would appear around the spring equinox on Mars,
14: right?
15: But the you don't see this gully activity, these darkenings of the gullies, until later in the year. You don't see them until getting on almost for the Martian summer, when those geysers should have shut down. So they ruled that out as the origin. And this is the start of what they looked at instead, which is something a bit similar, but rather than a sort of explosive process with the carbon dioxide sort of, you know, bursting out from underneath these sheets of dry ice, what you've got is the idea that instead of the gas bursting out through a large crack in the ice, the gas stays underneath the sheet of ice, but kind of lubricates it so that you've got essentially a floating sheet of dry ice. And of course, gravity takes over. So it slides down the slope and actually can cause the appearance of these gullies. And so that's their current favourite theory for how these gullies form. And in their modelling shows that in the end, what you've got is exactly what we see in the gullies on Mars. And they make a comment that Earth-like features don't always require Earth-like physics. I think that might actually be a comment from Universe Today, which is where this article comes from, an old friend of ours, Universe Today, with Fraser Cain and others involved with that. So, no liquid water on Mars, but dry ice gullies, perhaps.
14: Yeah, I like the way they describe it for people like me to get into our heads what might be going on. They call it the air hockey effect.
15: Yes.
14: If anyone's ever been to an arcade and played air hockey, it's played on a table with lots of little pinholes in it blowing air up, which causes a disc to be able to hover when you hit it. And that's what they think might be the effect that's changing and causing the gullies on Mars. So really fascinating, really fascinating. But no, it's fascinating. And if you want to read about it, universetoday.com is the website where you'll find that very interesting story. This is Space Nuts with Andrew Dunkley and Professor Fred Watson.
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14: Our next story takes us from not water on Mars to a particular lack of water on the moon. And the reason they're saying that is because of, the potential for people living long-term on the lunar surface. And up until now, they've thought, well, there's a ready supply of water. Everything will be fine. We can build a million-person city there and, it'll be great. Now they don't think that's the case. They don't think there's nearly enough water to sustain even a small city on the moon. So what's going on there, Fred? And there's Geordie.
15: Yeah, Geordie just making a comment there. Thank you, Geordie. Yeah.
14: Very timely.
15: One day I hope he'll end up on the moon. we've got... And look, it's really interesting the extent to which our exploration of the moon in terms of human landing is focused on this idea of there being copious water on the moon. I'm doing a talk this weekend at Macquarie University. I'm their keynote speaker for their Open Astronomy Night, which I'm very honoured to be doing. And it's my talk's about the future of Artemis and other ventures to the moon. And it all focuses on the southern polar region of the moon, where there is a cluster of quite deep craters which never see sunlight because they're at the South Pole. The sun always misses their depths. Some of them are quite deep. The one actually at the South Pole, which is called Shackleton Crater, that's 4 kilometres deep. It's 20 kilometres across. The evidence from previous space missions is that there is water ice in the base of these craters that may be billions of years old, Andrew, because it's never seen the sun. So it's never been, warmed up enough to turn into a gas. And the temperature in some of these craters is extremely low, minus 200 or thereabouts. So it's frozen solid. So we've got this whole, focus now on getting spacecraft and humans eventually with Artemis 4, hopefully early in 2028, actually landing on the moon in this region. And it's quite a hazardous thing to do because the South Pole of the moon is very mountainous. It's got all these craters. It's not smooth sailing in terms of finding nice flat places to land, as happened with the Apollo missions, which were all in much more less challenging parts of the moon's surface. So the focus on water on the moon is enormous. And what I don't know that it's really been looked at in great detail before, but we now have some work that suggests that, yes, there probably is water on the moon's surface, but there might not be enough of it to make it available on an industrial scale, if I can put that, a place where humans could survive permanently, or where you could have permanent presence. So it's a theory that really I think will start raising a few eyebrows. It's come from, I guess, the idea of just how much water there is there, on the basis of the geography, if I can put it that way, the fact that you have got these deep craters. I think the jury is still out on just how much water there is, what form it takes, because it could be buried under rock. We're really in a region of very big unanswered questions, and I don't think we've talked about this, Andrew. But Chang'e 7, which is a Chinese mission to land very near Shackleton Crater, actually the one I've just mentioned, which was supposed to launch, actually I think the day before my knee operation. It was supposed to launch, but it was cancelled at a very short notice with a fairly brief note from the China Space Agency. That now looks as though it won't happen till 2027. But that spacecraft carried not just a rover, as an orbiter, a rover and a lander, of course, but also a hopper, a little vehicle that will hop into craters rather than try and go down into craters on wheels. And that's the idea, is to use that hopper to try and find the water. Chang'e 7, when it is launched, might be the first we know of, you know, first-hand experience, if I can put it that way, of what the water is like in these craters. Sadly, we're going to have to wait a bit longer than we thought we did, but that's one step forward. And the hopper, by the way, is unlike anything that NASA is planning for the Artemis mission. So really interesting area. I think we're still groping in the dark a bit, if I can put it that way, given that these craters are definitely in the dark, about just how much water there is. But it's possible that there might not be enough to make it that well worthwhile.
14: Yeah, I suppose you've got to consider the limitations in our capacity to look for it at the moment. They've only got the ability to look to shallow depths, so there could be water deeper in the moon's
15: surface that
14: we haven't found. So there may be more, but based on what we know now, putting a city on the moon for, you know, hundreds of thousands of people, it's just not feasible. It wouldn't last. I think they said it wouldn't last a year, based on the resources that exist on current estimates. I couldn't imagine that many people living on the moon. Can you?
15: No, not really. I think it's it's not a place you'd want to. I can imagine there being things like, you know, the outposts we have in Antarctica. I think that's a sort of reasonably sustainable model for exploring the moon. But yeah, cities of tens of thousands of people, I think, is a non-starter.
14: Yeah,
15: and this perhaps underlines that. That's that, I guess, the point of the article.
14: They do go on to say that a village of 1,000, maybe 10,000 people would last centuries, though, if they kept the numbers down. So the resources that exist at the moment are feasible to an extent.
15: Yes.
14: But you also have to bring into play things like recycling of water. They use recycled water on the International Space Station, and I think it's got over 98% efficiency. You'd have to do that on the moon, otherwise you're going to go through it like a packet of salt. And
15: quite.
14: and then you've got a real problem. The only other way of dealing with it, well, two ways, would be to transport water from Earth, but do we really want to do that? Harvest it from somewhere else?
15: That's the whole point of, you know, going to the moon. And, of course, this water is not just for keeping a city running. It's to act as rocket fuel for future exploration beyond the moon.
14: Yeah.
15: So that's one of the appealing features about it. Yeah, very interesting. It does beg the question as to whether strategies will change dramatically once we've had a chance to see it firsthand just how much water there is there.
14: It might force Elon to, he's abandoned Mars already too hard. Now that the moon's lacking water, he might go, well, we won't go there either. What's Enceladus doing at the moment?
15: Yes, that's right.
14: Yeah, could be that.
15: Squirting water out, yeah.
14: Yeah, well, that'd make it easy to collect. If you want to read about that, it's on the phys.org website, or you can read the study that was published in Frontiers in Space Technologies. You're listening to Space Nuts with Andrew Dunkley and Professor Fred Watson.
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13: Heard on community radio across Australia.
14: Our final story, Fred, continues to look for water, but on a much larger scale. We've been looking for exoplanets for yonks now, and we've found 5,500 plus, but we haven't found a water world, an ocean world. and they think they now know how to look for them, I think is the gist of this story.
15: That's correct. That's right. This is actually a story I like a lot because I remember being very excited back in the early 2000s, I guess, when this exactly this same technique that is being discussed here was used to demonstrate that Saturn's moon Titan has liquid seas and lakes near its North Pole. And it was images made by the Cassini spacecraft in its early period of orbiting around Saturn. The problem with Titan is it's got a thick atmosphere that is almost completely opaque. And so you can use infrared to penetrate through it for a while, but or to some depth of clarity. But the real way of exploring Titan, which is what Cassini did, is by radar. You do it by radar, and that's one of the reasons that we've been able to map these seas and lakes. But the way they were first detected was when Cassini, when its cameras were aimed at Titan at a time when the angle between the spacecraft, the moon, Titan itself, and the sun was such that you would get a direct reflection off the liquid surface that was thought to be near the North Pole of Titan. And sure enough, there was what we call a glint, which is a sun glint, comes from a liquid water surface that was detected. That's how Cassini first established that there are lakes and seas on Titan, and it was then they were subsequently mapped very accurately by Cassini's radar. I've still got some extraordinary maps that came from that era showing these seas and lakes near Titan's North Pole. So the question that is being asked in this piece of research that we're talking about, once again, this comes to us courtesy of Universe Today, can you do the same thing with exoplanets? Supposing you have a suspicion that one of the 5,500 now known exoplanets, planets orbiting other stars, if you have a suspicion that one of them might have conditions where liquid water could exist, or as in the case of Titan, liquid hydrocarbons, liquid natural gas, could you use this glint technique to try and establish if you did have a water world, in other words, a world covered completely by oceans? Yeah. And those things have been hypothesized. Actually, we've talked about them before, these so-called Haitian worlds. Haitian is basically a term that's been concocted to represent a world with an atmosphere of hydrogen, that's where the high comes from, but a liquid ocean surface. Hence the Shun. So it's a Haitian world. How could you use this glint technique to demonstrate that a suspected Haitian world really was a Haitian world? So two scientists at the University of Arizona, which is in Tucson, got some good friends there, but they don't include these people. I don't know them well, or all I know is their names. What they've done is they've done the what you might call the physics of how glints might work, and the bottom line is that it's potentially a good way of doing this, but there are certain conditions that have to be fulfilled, because you've got to get the angles right first of all. And that angle is all about the object being relatively near to its parent star. So you get this sort of grazing angle almost of the light hitting the water and then being reflected back. Now that itself presents a problem because at the moment most of the exoplanets that have been discovered are only known because they have an effect on their parent star, whether it's blocking the light of the parent star as they pass in front of it, or whether it's pulling it out, slightly out of position by what we call the Doppler wobble technique. These mean that you never see the planet that you're trying to observe. You just see its effect on the star. So really, yeah, what we're talking about here could only apply if you've got direct observations of the planet. And if you need the planet to be close to the star to get the angle right, then that's a challenge, because the star is sometimes billions of times brighter than the planet that you're looking for. However, it's not impossible, and there are things called coronagraphs, which are essentially the devices that suppress the light of a star so that you can look for planets nearby. And so what these scientists are doing is feeding this information into people who are working on something that I think is still a hypothetical spacecraft, something called the Habitable Worlds Observatory, which will look at the possibility of there being habitable worlds among some of these 5,500 known exoplanets. What they've done is they've fed this these conditions, this information, into the designers to say, yeah, you can probably do this, but you need to do this, this, this, and this when you build your spacecraft in order for potential water worlds to be discovered. So quite a nice piece of research.
14: Yes, indeed. I hope they do find something like that eventually. I think it would be really exciting to find a water world. Ice moons, I suppose, count, because they have oceans inside them.
15: But, yes, correct.
14: An actual planet that is covered in water, we know of only one. But there's got to be more. Surely there's got to be more. Statistically, there's got to be more.
15: Yeah.
14: One would think.
15: That's right. Whether they are findable by our current technology is, of course, another question.
14: Yeah, well, in time, maybe. But then the Vera Rubin Observatory, who knows?
15: Yep.
14: It could find some things that we'd never even thought of.
15: That's correct. And, of course, the Nancy Grace Roman spacecraft recently launched, which we hope to see results from early next year, that does have a coronagraph. So it does have a device to look at some of these planets directly.
14: Yes, indeed. Very exciting times ahead. And won't be long before we start getting some information back from that telescope either. It's on its way. So if you'd like to read about that particular story in the search for water worlds, universetoday.com, again, is a source that's very well worth visiting. And that brings us to the end of the show. Fred, thank you so much.
15: You're welcome, Andrew. It's been a pleasure and a privilege to talk to you, and I do hope we can do it again sometime.
14: I hope we can do it really, really, really, really soon.
15: Yeah, maybe so.
14: Catch you soon. Professor Fred Watson, astronomer at large. And while you're waiting for a new episode, please visit our website. You can send us a message as you like. We've had a couple of messages from our live audience this morning. Hello to Al in Old South Wales, he said. He's just about to go to bed. And one from Halil, I hope I got that right, who's been inspired to venture out with his studies in computer engineering because he listens to Space Nuts. So thanks for that message. That's lovely. Our website, spacenutspodcast.com or spacenuts.io, where you can send us messages. You can do that through the AMA link and all sorts of other things. Visit the shop while you're there. Some new books in the shop. Yeah. And plenty of other things to do. And thanks to Hugh in the studio. Couldn't be with us today. We were talking about sun glints. Well, Hugh did a bit of a flashing of his own, so I've got to go down and bail him out after this. And from me, Andrew Dunkley, thanks for your company. We'll catch you on the next episode of Space Nuts. Bye-bye. Space
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1: Hello, I'm Laura Devoy. The Federal Opposition Leader has promised to introduce legislation which would reverse the Australian Taxation Office's ban on credit card payments. There's been criticism over the move, which was announced in response to the Reserve Bank's ban on credit card surcharges and will come into effect later this year. The Coalition has called on the government to force the ATO to reverse its decision, but the government says it can't because the Tax Office is an independent body. Opposition Leader Angus Taylor says the issue needs to be addressed immediately.
2: They should override the Tax Office decision today. And if they're not prepared to do it, we'll take legislation to the Parliament next week on Monday to do this. Because small businesses deserve better.
1: Treasurer Jim Chalmers is expected to speak shortly. Forecasts show a healthy surplus of gas in the East Coast market. The Australian Competition and Consumer Commission's latest gas inquiry report, released this morning, shows gas buyers contracted 51 petajoules of gas in the first half of this year for supply in 2027. That's more than double the volume contracted in the first half of last year. The federal government says Australia's East Coast gas market is well positioned to meet domestic demand, maintain gas exports without impacting local supply, and refill storages. The Australian Federal Police Commissioner has raised concerns about young victims of online sexual exploitation seeking help from an AI bot. A study by Adelaide University found AI is being used to victimise young people at concerning rates, especially through image-based sexual abuse. One in three victims either told no one or turned to an AI chatbot for help. AFP Commissioner Chrissy Barrett told the ABC protection starts in the home.
3: It starts with parents knowing what their kids are doing online, creating those safe opportunities for conversations. You know, you remember when you're at that age, you know, it is awkward talking to your parents about anything, but we need to create that trust in those safe spaces because, as we know, AI technology, it's not a human.
1: Data centre company Firmus Technologies has pulled what was set to be one of the biggest ever listings on the ASX. It was expected to float later this month, valued at $44 billion in what was to be the biggest ASX listing since Telstra in 1997. But the company this morning confirmed it had withdrawn its application. A spokesperson said it would now pursue capital from the private markets and consider alternative public and private market options. The alleged driver of a vehicle which slammed into a crowd of Newcastle Knights supporters last weekend has been granted bail. 10 people were injured in the incident and the 18-year-old driver was charged with several driving offences. After spending 6 nights in custody, he faced court this morning where he was granted bail. He will return to court next week. And the Pentagon has announced the execution of a man convicted of killing 13 people in a shooting at a military base in 2009 will be live streamed. It'll be the first execution by a US military firing squad since World War II. Turning to sport, Cooper Murray has topped the timesheets in the third practice session at the Bathurst 1000. The session was red flagged just over halfway through when Ryan Wood slammed into the wall at Forest Elbow, and it came to an early end after Rylan Gray's co-driver Tony D'Alberto crashed at the Dipper. Walkinshaw and Dick Johnson Racing will work to fix the cars before qualifying this afternoon.
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4: Weather forecast for the Central Tablelands for Friday, mostly sunny, a slight chance of a shower in the north in the evening, chance of a thunderstorm in the north in the late afternoon and evening. Winds northwest 15 to 20 kilometres per hour, becoming light in the evening, then becoming north-northeast 15 to 20 kilometres in the late evening. For Bathurst, current temperature is 20, but it feels like 16. Humidity 38%, 70% chance of less than 1 millimetre of rain. Fire danger rating is moderate. The Bathurst forecast for Saturday is temperature 11 to 24, 60% chance of rain. On Sunday, 7 to 27, 40% chance of rain. For Orange, current temperature is 18, humidity 48%, fire danger rating is moderate, and 80% chance of rain. And for orange for Saturday, clearing showers 11 to 21, and on Sunday, 7 to 24.
5: Hi, I'm Roger. Welcome, Fulcher. How do you like your Celtic music? Deeply traditional? Deeply mysterious? 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Deeply funky. The music of the Celts comes in many forms, from many lands, from the old world to the new. Want to know and hear more? Tune in to The Connection, Sunday nights from 7 to 8 on 2MCE. Henfich Wech.

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Good afternoon. Welcome to the Talking Newspaper on Friday, October 9. The time is 7 minutes past 12. My name is Jane. I'll be reading the online edition of the Western Advocate, and with me is Graham, and he'll be reading from the online edition of the Central Western Daily. Today, it's the same articles in both papers. Page one of both papers is, heading is, Staying Cool in a Crisis. A long career in PR crisis management was extremely beneficial when Danica Bunch's life was turned upside down in 2022 when she was diagnosed with metastatic breast cancer. Mercifully, the initial diabolical diagnosis, which included a two-year best-case scenario, was incorrect. However, she has still been on immunotherapy for nearly 3 years now. And the Millthorpe resident has also combined her experience and PR skills into a book that can help any women who are going through a crisis. And there is a photograph included of Danica Bunch. The report is on page 3, so I'll go there. The heading is, How Cancer Fight Led Danica to Help Others. And this article

0: awaiting diagnosis. After noticing an indentation in her right breast, a biopsy confirmed Miss Bunch had breast cancer. Being so close to Christmas, she made the decision to get a referral to a Sydney hospital with the hope of getting as much sorted as possible during the holiday period. But when a nurse got Miss Bunch confused with another patient and gave her the wrong results, she was left thinking Christmas 2022 might be her last. Mine was a tumultuous diagnosis. I was told that it had spread and was metastatic breast cancer, she said. The nurse got me mixed up with another patient and I was given a pretty diabolical diagnosis, which included a 2-year best case scenario. With an instinctive feeling that something wasn't quite right, Miss Bunch got a referral to a different hospital for a second opinion, where it was discovered that she had been confused with another patient and her diagnosis wasn't as severe as she was first told. This meant she was able to access immunotherapy and could avoid surgery and chemotherapy. It's part of what they call targeted therapies, where it gets your immune system fighting the spread and progression of cancer, she said. Within 3 months, I had no metastatic cancer, no lymph node involvement, and my primary was half the size. Miss Bunch has been on immunotherapy for nearly 3 years now and is on a track to have no active cancer in her body. While she's now in a good place physically and mentally, her career cancer journey was an emotional roller coaster and something she said no one should ever experience. But it's also an experience she believes her background in PR crisis management helped with, as she was able to apply the same frameworks to her cancer journey. Subheading, She Has Breast Cancer. After navigating her cancer diagnosis and treatment, applying principles she had learnt through work, Miss Bunch thought if it helped her, then it could help others too. This was the inspiration for writing her book, She Has Breast Cancer, which she hopes not only helps other cancer patients, but all women going through a crisis in their lives. It's not a cancer story so much, it's the frameworks I've used in managing crisis for over 20 years, and I weave my story through it to explain how I use them, she said. I went through the most horrific Christmas thinking it was going to be my last Christmas. I just thought, with this book, if any woman out there has to go through something that I'm going through, perhaps if she had that book, she'd have something to support her so she didn't have to go through a Christmas like I had to. Subheading, important message. Miss Bunch has taken as many positives as possible from a very negative situation and used her cancer journey as a way to get stronger, both mentally and physically. She has learned to accept there are things in life you can't control. She has invested a lot in her immune system, and she is a big advocate for regular checkups with a GP. If I had my time again, I'd be booking at least an annual appointment with my GP and making that GP go over everything and do a really thorough medical assessment, she said. Do all the things because it can save your life. It probably will save your life. And that ends the article on page 3 of the papers today, How Cancer Fight Led Danica to Help Others, written by Amy Rees. And with that article, there is another picture of Millthorpe resident Danica Bunch is raising awareness for breast cancer this month.
1: I'm looking at page 5 of today's newspapers, the Bathurst and Orange newspapers. There's just one article. It's accompanied by a photograph, which I'll tell you about shortly because I'll start by reading the article. The heading, Central West Has a Lot to Offer Filmmakers. It's by Ryden Berntsen. The Central West has all the attributes to grow its own film industry, according to a group of filmmakers hoping their two locally produced short films can prove what the region is capable of. Lithgow-based creative group Words to Screen is raising money to produce A Sweet Farewell and Maddie and Paul, with the group aiming to employ regional actors, artists and technicians while giving young people hands-on experience on set. The project is part of Creative Australia's AusArt Day campaign, which will match public donations, dollar for dollar, up to $2,500. Director Brian Cutts said producing films regionally could create opportunities that were otherwise only available in major cities. To be able to produce a film regionally is really important for the region, as far as

0: showing, highlighting what the region can do, but also engaging with artists and technicians from within the area as well, he said. The group has set a minimum production budget of $5,000, but it hopes to raise $10,000, allowing it to pay local actors and other creatives involved in the films. Mr. Cutts said the Central West also offered filmmakers locations with a character that is difficult to find in capital cities. Lithgow, Walirrawang and Portland all have their own distinct personalities, which is kind of washed out in a big city, he said. You don't get that same personality anymore. It's vanilla, whereas we have texture. The group also encourages teenagers to build experience in the art through an experience that they may not otherwise had. They are like, oh, but you know, we live out here. We didn't think we could do this, said Words on Screen member Blaise Payne. Mr. Cutts said locally produced projects could provide training and experience for people who eventually wanted to pursue careers elsewhere, while also laying the foundations for employment closer to home. Not everyone can just go down to Sydney and get hands-on experience, he said. It works as training, it works as experience, and it works as employment in all three ways. Words to Screen will hold Ozart Day fundraising event and Ozart Day fundraising event at Club Lithgow on Thursday, October 22 from 7 p.m, featuring music and a reading of the original Maddie and Paul story by Carol Kelly. Now, with this article, on page 5 of today's newspapers, there is a photograph taken by Raiden Bernstein, and it shows Words to Screen members Carol Kelly, Brian Cutts, Blaise Payne and Paul Aitken. And as I said, this article, on page 5 of today's newspapers, is headed Central West Has a Lot to Offer Filmmakers, and it's written by Raiden Bernstein.
1: On page 7 of the papers today, officials wash hands of Labor poll splurge, and this article is written by Ben McKay. A $500 million election splurge that included a controversial golf club grant has driven a wedge between senior ministers and public servants. The $560 million major and local community infrastructure program has drawn sharp criticism from good governance groups for funding promises made at the 2025 election. It has been unclear who made the decisions behind the $500 million fund, which saw projects in Labor-held electorates and, in particular, marginal seats receive a disproportionate money share. A $6 million upgrade to Marrickville Golf Club in Prime Minister Anthony Albanese's electorate has come in for particular criticism. But the government department responsible for infrastructure funding has revealed it played no role in determining 6 recipients, which were hand-picked by Labor and announced on the campaign trail. In a submission to a Senate probe, the Infrastructure Department said it was not involved in picking or deciding how much to fund each project in the invite-only funding round. The department had no role in identifying, selecting, or recommending projects or applicants invited to apply under the program, nor determining project funding value, its submission said. The department did not provide any advice to government in relation to identifying, selecting or recommending applicants invited to apply at any point, and the government did not seek any such advice from the department. Catherine Williams, the executive director of the Centre for Public Integrity, which blew the whistle on the grant round, said the revelation put the onus on the government to explain funding selection. It is incumbent upon the government to explain how that process occurred, Dr. Williams said. A failure to explain would see serious integrity questions to swirl around how this $500 million of precious public money was allocated. The funding round will be examined in 2 days of Senate hearings later in October, after a Greens push to launch the probe, which was supported by the Coalition. Greens Deputy Leader Steph Hodgkins-May said yesterday the department's submission left unanswered the obvious question around selection. signs are increasingly pointing towards an unprecedented level of ministerial and party discretion to allocate millions of dollars through a closed-off and shady grants process, she said. Ministers should break with tradition and turn up to hearings to explain themselves, Senator Hodgkins may added. And that ends the article on page 7 of today's papers. Officials wash hands of Labor poll splurge, and it's written by Ben McKay. But included with the article is a picture supplied by AAP of Anthony Albanese in a sea of school children, and the caption is, "Integrity questions surround how $500 million of public money was allocated."
0: There are some articles of world news on page 8 of today's newspapers, and I'll read one of them now. It's the article at the top of the page. It's headed, "Houthis Mount Deadly Attacks on Airports." The author of the article is not specified. Three people have been killed in attacks on Saudi airports. As fighting intensified in Yemen between the Iran-aligned Houthis and the Saudi-backed government forces. The country's civil aviation authorities said one person was killed and eight wounded in an attack on King Khalid International Airport in the Saudi capital, Riyadh. And two were killed and 28 wounded in an attack on facilities at the Abha Airport. The attacks were among a series of strikes targeting aviation infrastructure. Yemen's Houthis attacked Aden's International Airport with ballistic missiles and explosive-laden drones earlier on Wednesday, the country's transport ministry said. One missile landed near the runway at Aden International Airport minutes from a flight from Cairo was due to land, according to officials. Authorities cancelled the landing and diverted the aircraft to Jeddah while two planes on the runway were moved away from the area over fears of further strikes, it added. Aden International Airport is the main international gateway for parts of Yemen outside Houthi control. Battles have focused in recent days on areas around the Bab el-Mandeb Strait, a shipping route that has become more critical for energy exports since the conflict between the US and Iran restricted trade through the Strait of Hormuz. This week, Yemeni government forces with Saudi-led coalition airport support launched a counter-offensive to recapture strategic territory near the strait and around the town of Mocha that the Houthi rebels had captured in September. But it is unclear if their advance will hold. The fighting has revived a complex 12-year war in Yemen that has led to one of the worst humanitarian crises globally and fragmented the Arab world's most impoverished country. The number of people displaced since the last round of fighting began has risen to more than 200,000, the International Organization for Migration said on Wednesday. People are running for their lives and finding nowhere safe to go, IOM Director General Amy Pope said, calling for more funding amid rising needs for food and shelter. The Iran-aligned Houthi rebels have repeatedly targeted infrastructure including airports, oil refineries and pipelines in Saudi Arabia. Any Houthi stranglehold on the strait could threaten shipping or global oil flows. And Saudi Arabia has been seeking international assistance to repel the Houthi movement. Turkey was sending mainly defensive and technical support, two officials said, after the NATO member and Pakistan pledged to implement a collective defence commitment under their newly formed Mecca Joint Defence Agreement IMPACT. Now, this article that I've just read for you from page 8 of today's newspapers, headed "Houthis Mount Deadly Attacks on Airport, Author Unidentified," is accompanied by a photograph captioned "Houthi Fighters on the Back of a Truck in Sana'a, Yemen."
1: Continuing page 7 of today's papers, groceries, health and fireys, pre-election vote pitch heating up. And this article is written by Nick Wilson. state-funded supermarkets, cutting-edge cancer treatment, and a new fleet of fire trucks round out the latest

0: completing pledges ahead of a tightly contested state election. The Victorian Greens, Coalition and Labor government made the respective pledges yesterday, weeks out from the November 28 poll. Should the Victorian Greens win an unlikely victory, the minor party has pledged $350 million to trial 10 state-owned supermarkets for 4 years. The move is inspired by popular New York City Mayor Zoran Mandani's plan to establish a public grocer in each of the city's five boroughs. If publicly owned supermarkets can work in New York, they can work in Victoria, State Greens leader Ellen Sandel said. The plan is designed to deliver essentials at a 30% discount compared to major chains including Woolworths and Coles, saving the average Victorian household an estimated $4,274 annually. But not everyone's convinced affordability is best achieved by government ownership. Dr. Balaji Makam, Associate Marketing Professor at RMIT, said boosting competition settings would likely be more effective. The Victorian Greens launched their state election campaign in Melbourne yesterday. While the party hopes frustrations with a 12-year Labor government will boost its odds, polls point to a three-legged race between the incumbent, the coalition, and insurgent One Nation. Opposition leader Jess Wilson yesterday committed $10.4 million to help bring an Australia First cancer treatment to Victoria. Melbourne's Peter MacCallum Cancer Centre would host the country's first proton beam therapy service, a highly targeted form of radiation treatment. It uses high-energy protons rather than traditional X-ray photons to destroy cancer cells while reducing damage to healthy tissue. Michael Jarrett's daughter Polly was diagnosed with an aggressive form of brain cancer in early 2025, aged 3. The pair were forced to fly to the United States to access the treatment, an experience that left Mr. Jackett wondering why families like his couldn't access world-leading care at home. When you're watching your child go through chemotherapy and cancer treatment, you'll do anything to lessen the long-term impacts of that treatment, he said. Ms. Wilson said Victorians should be leading the nation in its cancer care, calling on the federal government to match her funding commitment. Pressed on the coalition's pledge, Premier Ben Carroll claimed it would cost $80 to $100 million, far more than they had budgeted. He made the quip while announcing a re-elected Labor government would deliver 150 new fire trucks by 2030.
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7: I'll read for you now a second item of world news, which appears on page 8 of today's Orange and Bathurst newspapers. This one is headed Vile Strikes. Dozens killed as missiles, drones pound Ukraine. Russia has pounded Ukraine with waves of missiles and drones in one of its most vile strikes, President Volodymyr Zelensky said, killing at least 28 people, including children, and damaging industrial facilities and energy infrastructure. The heaviest losses were in Priluki, in Ukraine's northern Chernihiv region, where a Russian missile obliterated a five-story residential building. Regional governor Veliciev Klaus said 20 people died in the attack, including five children. On Wednesday evening, prosecutors in the capital Kyiv said falling debris from a drone killed two people in a suburb. Interior Minister Ivan Fenhiski put the countrywide death toll at 28. Zelensky said that 100 people had been injured throughout the country. The president noted that attacks coincided with Russian President Vladimir Putin's birthday. This is the kind of birthday present that Putin gave himself. The killing of children, the killing of people, Zelensky said in his nightly video address. In earlier online comments, Zelensky said civilians had also been killed in the capital Kyiv and in the central cities of Oleksandria and Kremenchuk during the massive attack. In total, Russia fired 70 missiles at Ukraine overnight, many of them high-velocity ballistic munitions and dozens of Shahed attack drones, he said. The Russians wanted to strike painfully and demonstratively. This was one of the most vile strikes. In Priluki, an excavator and dozens of rescuers with shovels sifted through rubble at the site where several sections of the apartment block had collapsed. Emergency workers used ladders to get to the upper floors of what remained the building and brought out 15 survivors as they worked their way down through the rubble. About 55 people were wounded in the town. There's a lot of destruction, especially in the town centre, said Danilo Savenko, deputy mayor of Priluki, who had run to an air raid shelter with his wife as he heard missiles flying. Now, this article, it appears on page 8 of today's newspapers, vile strikes, dozens killed as missiles, drones pound Ukraine. And it is accompanied by a picture provided by EPA, which shows rescuers working at the site of a Russian attack on a residential building in Priluki.
0: And the last article on page 7 of today's papers, police bid to stop public hearings into ugly protests rejected. And the article is written by Farid Farid. Police dispersal of a rally will be examined in a public inquiry where top brass will take the stand despite a last-minute bid to keep the ugly affair private. The Law Enforcement's Conduct Commission probe comes after confronting scenes of protesters demonstrating against Israeli President Isaac Herzog being pepper sprayed, beaten and shoved by police in Sydney on February 9. One video widely shared on social media showed a group of Muslim men and women praying before being ripped from their kneeling position and taken away by police at Town Hall, where thousands attended. The Commission confirmed yesterday that hearings will start on October 19. This is a volatile time in Australian history. The right to peaceful protest is a fundamental part of our democratic system, the watchdog said. In its decision to use public and private hearings. It is clearly in the public interest. Issues of use of coercive power by police officers are examined independently with an appropriate level of public scrutiny. But the watchdog explained the inquiry, known as Operation Makalu, had been delayed because of procedural issues. They included New South Wales Police Commissioner Mel Lanyon on September 9, intervening to argue the hearings and examination of witnesses should be private rather than live streamed. The Commission rejected Mr. Lanyon's last-minute pleas and determined a public opening address and examination of senior police officers would be shown live. Testimony from operational police officers and civilian witnesses would be heard privately for 5 weeks after the opening session and addressed in the final public report before moving on to the public hearings. Greens MP Sue Higginson said the police commissioner's attempt to shield the public from a transparent investigation were disappointing. This was an extraordinary attempt by the police

0: to suppress the public examination of allegations of serious misconduct by uniformed police officers, she said yesterday. The violence against the community happened in full public view, and the footage was seen across the world. In September, Ms. Higginson referred body-worn video of a police officer appearing to brag about punching a protester to the commission. In the footage, a male police officer is heard telling his female colleague, "I effing pump that C." And that ends the article on page 7 of today's papers. Police bid to stop public hearings into ugly protests rejected, as written by Farid Farid.
1: The last article that I'll read from page 8 is another world news item. It's headed US Continues Lethal Injections. The author of the article is not specified. The US state of Texas has pressed ahead with an execution using the same lethal injection method that failed in the case of Krista Pike in Tennessee. Jamal Howard, 46, who fatally shot a convenience store clerk in 2000, was put to death on Wednesday, becoming the 30th person executed in the US this year. He was pronounced dead after receiving a dose of pentobarbital at prison in Huntsville. Meanwhile, Pike, sentenced to death for a 1995 murder, awoke angry and confused in a hospital this week with a long recuperation ahead after surviving Tennessee's botched effort to execute her, lawyers say. A week ago, Pike, 50, was taken from the execution chamber to a national hospital unconscious, critically ill, and with severe arm injuries after two injections of the caustic barbiturate pentobarbital failed to kill her at the Riverbend Maximum Security Institution. As late as Monday, her lawyers believe Pike was brain dead following the second botch execution in Tennessee this year, which has renewed scrutiny of capital punishment in the US. But on Thursday, to the shock of everyone, including me, including her team, and including the medical team, Krista woke up and began talking, Randall Spivey, one of her lawyers, said after a court hearing on Wednesday, where a judge ordered Tennessee officials to preserve syringes and other evidence from the botched execution. "She is angry and confused about everything right now," Spivey said. "She is very aware that the state tried to execute her." So that's the article. It's on page 3 of today's Orange and Bathurst newspapers, and the heading was US Continues Lethal Injections.
0: On page 9 of today's papers, under World News, recoveries in species numbers give hope for reversing declines. Nature is in free fall across the world, but recoveries in species from tigers to tuna provide hope for reversing declines, conservationists have said. Conservation charity WWF has unveiled its latest Living Planet report, which shows that wildlife populations have declined globally by nearly three quarters since 1970. There have also been bright spots, signs of recovery, including in the UK, where otters, beavers, white-tailed eagles and bluefin tuna have all staged comebacks, while captive breeding and reintroductions have helped European bison return from extinction in the wild to 10 countries in just over 50 years. WWF warned conservation would do the job alone, and that major shifts would still be needed in the energy, food and finance systems that were driving declines. Figures from the Living Planet Index analysis carried out with the Zoological Society of London as part of the report show wildlife populations worldwide declined by an average of 73% between 1970 and 2022. The assessment, which measures changes in the sizes of populations of 5,970 species of birds, fish, mammals, reptiles and amphibians, using methods ranging from camera traps to scat monitoring to aerial surveys, also found that half of the studied populations were stable or increasing. The report also details success stories ranging from concerted conservation work leading to a 70% increase in wild tigers' numbers since 2010, to revivals in sea otters in North America, southern African elephants, green turtles, and Atlantic and Pacific bluefin tuna. And that ends the article on page 9 of today's papers. Recoveries in species numbers give hope for reversing declines.
1: I'll read now an article from page 12 of today's Orange and Bathurst newspapers. That's the business page. And this article is headed Labor Concern Over ATO Credit Card Ban. It's by Will Nicholas. The tax man doubling down on blocking credit card payments has prompted accusations of a double standard and sounded alarm bells within the government. Australians will no longer be able to pay tax with credit cards from December after the ATO declared on October 1 it could not absorb the credit card surcharges it was now banned from passing on to taxpayers. The tax office held its ground in a meeting with business groups on Wednesday, which bred complaints it was shirking a new cost burden the government was forcing on vendors. Labor frontbencher Claire O'Neill revealed anxieties about the ATO's firm stance. The government does have some real concerns about what the ATO is proposing to do here, she told Nine's Today program on Thursday. Cash flow is the biggest thing that often concerns for small business, and using credit card to pay tax bills is a way a lot of people are just managing that issue. We really want the ATO to go back and talk to business about what they've decided to do here. The ban on credit card surcharges, handed down by the Reserve Bank, is expected to save consumers about $1.6 billion a year. But Digital Economy Minister Andrew Charlton said the government was behind the ATO. They don't want the people who are not paying by credit card, which is 98% of taxpayers, to be subsidising those that do, he told the ABC radio. Nationals leader, Senate leader Bridget McKenzie accused the government of a double standard by forcing businesses to shoulder surcharges while the ATO let itself off the hook. The government needs to direct the ATO to accept credit cards because the reality is, if you're paying cash or card right now, you're paying a surcharge for Labor's economic failure. Now, that article, as I said, it's on page 12 of today's Western Advocate and Central Western Daily, and it is accompanied by a photograph from AAP, which shows the ban on credit card surcharges is expected to save about $1.6 billion a year.
0: And the last article on page 9, World News, WHO asks Russia for information on possible further death. The World Health Organization has asked Russia for information regarding a possible further death from pneumonia in the Siberian city of Irkutsk. WHO expert Mahmoud said in Geneva on Wednesday that the request was prompted by a media report that had been verified and deemed credible. No response has yet been received, he said. The Russian authorities have also been asked for further information regarding the first case, the death of female scientists who worked at the Irkutsk Anti-Plague Research Institute of Siberia and the Far East. The 28-year-old woman died on Friday. The official cause of death is listed as pneumonia of unknown origin. WHO Chief Tedros Ghebreyesus has said the organisation does not have a complete picture of the situation and cannot conduct a full risk assessment. According to the WHO, Russia reported that the young female scientist had not died of pneumonic plague but of pneumonia of unknown origin. The WHO has asked for details including what tests were carried out on the woman and about 20, 200 other people exactly what material she had been working with and what safety measures were in place at the Institute and whether she had been vaccinated and, if so, against which diseases, WHO specialist Maria van Kerkhove said. She asked that the WHO had been notified of nearly 4,000 plague cases from 10 countries between 2019 and 2025, including 423 deaths. Russia's health watch

0: watchdog said on Wednesday it was winding down precautionary measures it had put in place after concluding there was no risk of an epidemic and that it had shared its latest information with the WHO. It said no cases of plague had been detected among anyone who had come into contact with the deceased worker. And with that article, there is a picture of the Anti-Plague Research Institute of Siberia and the Far East in Irkutsk. And that concludes the article on page 9 of today's papers. WHO asks Russia for information on possible further death.
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2: I'm looking at the sports section now of the newspapers today, and in particular page 18, a couple of articles there. I'll read the one about AFL at the moment. The heading, Cats Land Ruck, Chase On for Star Swan. St Kilda have pulled the trigger on a deal to send contracted ruckman Rowan Marshall to Geelong as the Cats and other rival club circle Sydney star Nick Blakey. Geelong traded pick number 14 in this year's draft for the disenchanted 30-year-old and a third-round selection in 2028 on Thursday afternoon. New Zealand-born Marshall had requested a move to the Cats for a second straight year after St Kilda recruited Tom De Koenig to become their first-choice ruckman. Cats football boss Andrew Mackey, on Monday, indicated an unwillingness to part with their first-round pick for Marshall after the Saints asked for a player to be attached to the trade. St Kilda football boss Lenny Hayes hailed the fair return for Marshall, who has played 177 AFL games since being a rookie pick at age 21. We are pleased to have achieved adequate compensation by bringing in another first-round selection alongside our existing pick at 8, Hayes said. Geelong needed to bolster their ruck stocks with Reece Stanley retiring and the 21-year-old Mitchell Edwards still finding his feet at the level. The Cats are among five clubs eyeing Nick Blakey as the Swans defender tests the water for a possible trade. The 2024 All-Australian was one of five players who served the club-imposed ban through the AFL finals for breaching the club's behavioural standards at the Pullman Hotel in East Melbourne. The 26-year-old has since been linked to a move despite being signed to Sydney until 2031. Swans list boss Chris Keane said the club had not been told Blakey was meeting with rival clubs this week, but remains in talks with his manager, Robbie D'Arazio. As we sit here right now, these are all hypotheticals, he told Trade Radio. It's certainly not something we've actively pursued, and we'll feel confident that he would walk back into our footy club. But given the calibre of the player that he is and the fact that he is contracted for five more years, we feel like making any deal happen would be significantly challenging. Blakey's preferred option is reportedly Geelong, but the Cats have limited draft capital after executing trades for Marshall and Essendon's Jordan Ridley. North Melbourne have expressed interest for Blakey's, whose father John played in the Kangaroos 1996 and 1999 premierships across 224 club games. Essendon are another suitor, with Blakey's former mentors, Mark Faye and John Longmire, joining the club, and the Bombers boasting salary cap room following the exits of Zach Merritt and Ridley. Blakey has reportedly already met with Gold Coast coach Damien Hardwick, while St Kilda are also expected to make contact. Any trade for Blakey would likely need to be approved by a club board, given the ongoing police investigation into an alleged sexual assault at the hotel. Swans vice-captain Isaac Heaney, star midfielder Chad Warner, tagger James Jordan and Blakey were interviewed by police, but no charges have been laid. Riley Bice, another Swan banned for round 24, and the finals campaign is not being investigated. In other developments, young hawk Aidan Schubert has agreed to be traded to Gold Coast in a separate deal that is expected to allow Ben King to join Hawthorn as a free agent. The Suns' 72-hour window to match the Hawks' offer for King or accept compensation, likely pick number 7 in the draft, ends at 4:15pm on Friday, and that's presumably today. Now, with this article, there is a photo of Ruckman Rowan Marshall, who will swap the Saints for Cats colours in 2027. And this article, headed Cats Land Ruck, Chase On for Star Swan, is on page 18 of today's newspapers.
3: 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Coming up at 1 o'clock, play some great songs for you.
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0: On page 16 of today's paper, there's a basketball item. I was targeted by ref's claims, coach. Fired up Adelaide coach Trevor Gleeson has claimed he was targeted by NBL referees in the 36ers' 96-91 Ignite Cup loss to Melbourne United. Gleeson was left flabbergasted with his arms out after being whistled for a technical foul during the second quarter of the Sixers' third straight defeat by referee James Grigol, who made the call from the opposite corner of the court. I was talking to one referee, Andrew Goodman, because Whitey, Sixers guard Isaac White, got a backhand right in the face, and the other referee on the other side of the floor gives me a technical foul when I'm having a conversation with this closer referee, Gleeson said after the 36ers crashed to second last place on the ladder. I think I was targeted for that today. Then, with a 7:17 left in the third quarter, Gleeson requested to challenge an offensive foul against centre Nick Rakovic, who scored while colliding with Melbourne's Fabijan Krstović, only to be told after a lengthy delay that the decision would stand and the replay centre would not entertain his challenge. They already reviewed it, Rakovic foul, and you can't challenge a review, Gleeson explained. No one told me. Again, I'll talk to NBL referees boss Scott Butler and say why and send him clips again. His disappointment with the umpiring aside, Gleeson said his team needs to shoulder the blame, accusing them of playing scared. And that concludes the article on page 16, today's paper. I was targeted by refs claims coach basketball.
2: There's a short article on page 16 of today's Western Advocate and Central Western Daily, the online editions, of course. This one concerns cricket, with the author not noted. Jake Weatherall's wretched run has continued, with the discarded test opener forced out of the start of the domestic cricket season with concussion. Weatherall was subbed out of South Australia's opening game against Victoria at Junction Oval on Thursday, before the start of day two. He crashed into the picket fence while chasing a ball on Wednesday during Victoria's first innings. Weatherall then faced only six balls at the end of day one before Victorian debutant Harry Hoekstra had him caught behind for a duck. It is understood Weatherall had delayed symptoms, prompting the decision on Thursday morning to take him out of the game. Matthew Giles, Jocks, took Weatherall's place in the SA lineup. Weatherall was dropped from the test team in August after their shock first test loss to Bangladesh in Darwin. Hoekstra also top scored with 45 at number 9 as Victoria rallied to reach 244 in their first innings. South Australia resumed at 1 for 4 and were 5 for 185 approaching tee. Opener Henry Hunt made 71 before David Moody bowled him in a crucial breakthrough for the fourth wicket. Jake Learman was 52 not out, and Hoekstra had continued his fine debut with three wickets. So this article also has a photograph of Jake Weatherald, and the article that I've just read for you is on page 16 of today's newspapers, with the author unidentified and the heading, Weatherald ruled out of Shield match with concussion.
0: We have a golf article now. Biggest star to quit Rebel League. John Rahm will not be participating in LIV Golf 2.0, the vision of CEO Scott O'Neill, to keep the league competing in 2027. The news is a body blow to the Rebel League, which remains publicly bullish about its prospects despite founding backers, the Saudi Public Investment Fund, withdrawing. Mr. Rahm has independently reviewed the proposed terms of LIV 2.0 and has determined that those terms are unacceptable to him and he will not be participating going forward in LIV 2.0, Mr. Rahm's attorney John Beck said on Wednesday in the second bankruptcy hearing since LIV Golf filed for Chapter 11 bankruptcy in the US last month. According to Beck, Rahm and LIV are working to finalise a separation agreement by October 15. Should they fail, Beck said they will return to the hearing on November 5. Rahm, 31, won the individual season LIV golf title in each of his 3 years on the circuit, but his record in the majors has declined with no wins and one top five finish in this period. Documents have previously revealed LIV players are owed at least $45 million US dollars, that's $65 million Australian dollars. Rahm, whose original deal was worth a reported $300 million US dollars, $450 million Australian, of which around a third was tied up in future seasons, topped the list with an unsecured claim of $7.45 million US dollars, $10.8 million Australian dollars. Australia's Cam Smith has an unsecured claim worth $6.9 million and Lucas Herbert $1.4 million. Other Australians who signed up for LIV Golf include Mark Leishman, Elvis Smiley and Matt Jones. Players have the option to leave, though the league has an agreement to discuss terms with them until 25 October, with LIV 2.0 envisaging players becoming equity owners of both the league and its teams. Ted Goldthorpe, partner of and head of BC Partners Credit, who have said they plan to provide up to $300 million US dollars, $430 million Australian dollars, in financing, told the Leaders Week London Sports Business Conference on Wednesday that he saw LIV as a great opportunity. Every layer of the onion that we peel back on this thing, the more excited we are about the investment, he said. The players own the teams with us. You are 100% aligned with the talent. That is really rare in sports. If we can show people that this is a sustainable business and league, those teams have tons of value. When we emerge from bankruptcy, you'll be surprised at the calibre and quality of people who invest alongside of us. It's all sports owners, billionaires, people who understand what we're trying to do. And that concludes the article on page 16 of today's paper, Biggest Star to Quit Rebel League, and it includes a photograph supplied by Matt Turner, AAP Photos, of John Rahm playing LIV Golf Adelaide in February. His lawyer says he will not play in LIV 2.0.
2: I can give you a short report now from the sports section of today's newspapers. It's headed, Hip Drop Tackle Gets Added to Rugby's Global Rulebook. It concerns rugby union. World Rugby has reacted to the pleas for action and will ban the hip drop tackle, the action that caused NRL star Nathan Cleary's gruesome leg injury. The hip drop, until now conspicuously absent from the code's rulebook, will be defined as dangerous play after a series of serious injuries prompted call from within the Australian Rugby Union community to ban it. So there's more information about that. I'd refer you to looking at read that yourself if you'd like to look on page 19 of today's newspapers.
0: We're just about out of time. We're crossing to the newsroom at 1 o'clock for an update from them. Thank you for joining us for the Talking Newspaper today. We'll be back on Monday. Enjoy your weekend, and thank you.
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1: Hello, I'm Alyssa Delfs. The federal government says the ATO will delay the implementation of its credit card ban for tax bills for up to a year. The government will temporarily cover the cost of surcharges, with funding extending to the end of the financial year. Treasurer Jim Chalmers says the government has listened to the concerns of small businesses.
2: Now, we try not to interfere with the RBA or the ATO when they go about designing and implementing this surcharge ban, but it's really important that we have stepped in today to make it possible for the ATO to continue to take credit card payments until the end of the financial year.
1: US President Donald Trump has awarded National Medals of Science, Technology and Innovation to several billionaire tech leaders.
3: And I want to thank everybody for being here as we celebrate the exciting advance of science and technology in the golden age of America. This is the golden age.
1: The Medal of Science has been awarded to four recipients, including SpaceX CEO Elon Musk. The Medal of Technology and Innovation has been awarded twice, including to Microsoft CEO Satya Nadella. Girls from 50 schools across regional and remote New South Wales will have new opportunities to learn about Aboriginal scientific knowledge. Thanks to a new $250,000 investment into deadly science, children and teenagers from kindergarten to year 9 will also hear about careers in science, technology, engineering and maths. The funding will also allow the organisation to employ two First Nations women. Gamilla Roy Mann and Deadly Science founder and CEO Corey Tutt says empowering First Nations women to lead STEM education isn't just good for Aboriginal and Torres Strait Islander students, it's good for every student. The 2026 Honour Awards have taken place, recognising leaders, volunteers and advocates supporting LGBTQIA+ communities across New South Wales. Some of the winners include Katie Green, who was awarded Community Hero for her role as the CEO of Inner City Legal Centre, advancing equality and building LGBTQIA+ service capability across the state. Here they are accepting the gong.
4: The legal profession, though, as well, is quite conservative, and so I spent a number of years hiding my past and hiding who I am. It's wonderful. I can be out, I can be loud, I can be proud. My past is part of who I am. It actually makes it better, and who I am today makes it better. I have more trust from the community and the people that we serve because of who I am.
1: And Australian band Powderfinger have confirmed they're getting back together. It's 16 years since they split up following a national farewell tour. After a cryptic billboard and social media campaign over the last few days, Powderfinger confirmed the reunion in a video posted on social media this morning.
5: We're going to do some shows all around Australia from September next year. What are we doing, DC?
6: Well, we're going to build something pretty special just for you guys.
1: And in sports, supercars drivers are about to take to the track for the final practice session before qualifying for the Bathurst 1000. Laura Devoy reports.
7: Cooper Murray topped the timesheets in the third practice session at Mount Panorama. The session was red flagged about halfway through when Ryan Wood slammed into the wall at Forest Elbow, and it came to an early end after Rylan Gray's co-driver Tony D'Alberto crashed at the Dipper. Walkinshaw and Dick Johnson Racing will work to fix the cars before qualifying gets underway just after 4 p.m. local time. Practice 4 is about to start. Murray's co-driver Lockie Dalton and Ford's Kai Allen were quickest yesterday.
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0: Showtime Mystic. Hello, everybody. You're listening to Hannah's Good Time Music on 2MCE. Say hi, Faith and Liam.
1: Hello, hello. Thank you for joining us today. We've got a very, very good show lined up, and I'm pumped as usual.
2: Absolutely. How are we going, girls? We're doing all right?
1: Yeah.
2: How are you, Han?
0: Good.
2: You doing all right?
0: Good.
2: Fantastic, fantastic. All right. Who was on theme duty this week?
0: Say hi, Faith and Liam.
2: I think we already did that bit. What about this part here?
0: Oh.
2: There we go.
0: I am this week's show. Today our songs are Anything to Do with Driving.
2: That's right. Anything to Do with Driving. Probably a very, very good theme for this week, given that we have Race Week going on here in Bathurst. So all driving related. What's our first driving related song that we've got today, Han?
0: Let's Go for a Drive with Selena.

0: Alrighty, there we go, guys. That was Highway to Hell by AC/DC. That is my first driving song for the show.
1: That was a very good call. We've had some bangers kicking off the show today, as usual. So up to my first pick of the show, gone for a bit of the weekend with Drive.

Up next is He Jump in My Car by the Hate Cough.

0: Alrighty, guys, that is my second selection for the show. That is The Distance by the band Cake. Alrighty, Miss Han, what are we up to now?
1: Let's see, Hit the Road Jack by White House.
0: Ooh, a bit of Ray Charles today.
2: Karaoke time. We're ready for this. Han was so into it. We've sung the song twice already, and my goodness, this is Han's song, I think. It was very good.
0: All right, you ready, girl?
2: Yeah. Yep.
0: You sound like it.
2: All right, here we go, you guys.

0: Nice quick one today.
1: Nice and easy.
0: That was pretty fun.
1: Oh, I'm getting the eyes. I'm getting the eyes across the table. All right, you ready?
0: Mm.
1: Yeah. Scores are in.
0: Mm-hmm.
1: It's a pretty good one.
0: Mm-hmm.
1: Here you go. Have a look. What do we get?
2: Mm. 9 out of 9.
1: No, 9.9 out of 10. It's always out of 10, Han. So 9.9 out of 10.
2: Mm.
1: 99%.
2: 99%.
1: That's right. With a red car.
0: Red car.
1: And Mum was impressed with the impromptu humming along the way.
0: That's fair. It's always good. Go, Hen.
1: Well done, girl.
2: Do it.
0: I knew you'd carry that one for sure.
1: Always.
0: Always.
1: I was going to say, we'd be nothing without her.
0: Exactly right. Zeros every week, I think, if no Hen. But it's all right.
1: Pretty good. Pretty good. All righty, guys. Well, what are we? Almost halfway through the show here. Hannah's Good Time Music on 2MCE. But stay tuned because we've got all sorts of great driving-related songs coming up. Got some Rascal Flatts, some Willie Nelson, a bit of Guy Sebastian in there as well. But, yeah, stay hanging in there, guys, because we've got a good show to finish off.
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0: Alrighty, that was my second pick of the show. Going for a bit of Olivia Rodrigo with Driver's License. I thought that was 100% going to be a pick today. So, yeah.
1: I forget how good that song is sometimes. Mm-hmm. It's great. Alrighty, guys, I have got the next one, and I've gone for Incubus and their hit Drive.

0: Alrighty, that was my next pick of the show. Went for a bit of American Cars by Noah Kahan. I actually saw him on Tuesday and that was the opener song. So as soon as I found out the theme, I thought I'm definitely chucking that in today. And with all those American cars, I'm sure they're using a dipstick to make sure the car's working, getting on the road and making sure they're driving safely. So, yep, I knew there was an obvious choice for today's show. And now, Hen, what are we up to, girl?
1: Hen, it's my turn. What are you talking about?
0: My bad. Let me turn Hen's mic off. Sorry, guys. I got in my head a little bit just then. Hold on, Hen. I lied.
1: I mean, we can flip it if you want, Hen. You can do yours and then I'll do my one last.
2: Okay.
1: You go. Sorry, you read yours.
2: My last song for the show will be Life is a Highway by Wessel Flats.

Great pick there, Han. I'm sitting here feeling like a bit of a dipstick because I couldn't remember what movie that was from. And it's Cars. Of course it's Cars. I can't believe it took me that long to bloody realise. But yeah, great pick there, Han. My last song for the show is going to be an absolute classic, if this mic wants to cooperate. I've gone for Willie Nelson and his song On the Road Again.

0: All right. Thank you very much.
1: Hey there, it's Rick Nash, and I'm inviting you to spend your Saturday arvo with me on Rick's Country Mix. 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

0: Alrighty, that was my last song of the show. Gone for a bit of Duke Dumont with Ocean Drive. Absolute banger to play in the show today. So, yeah, glad I got to play it.
1: Thanks for listening to our show, everybody. Time to say goodbye, Faith and Liam.
0: That's right. Goodbye, everybody. Thank you so much for tuning in today. We had so much fun. I'm already excited for next week.
2: Yeah, I was about to say... great show, guys. Absolutely great show. Fantastic Friday afternoon here in Bathurst. Tune in, 92.3, 94.7, tmc.org if you'd like to live stream the show next week. We'll be back up here from 1 p.m. Who's on theme duty next week, Han?
1: Liam, on theme duty next week. Tune in to find out what it's going to be.
2: Fantastic. All right. I've got a bit of thinking to do then to try to follow up after this great show today. Alrighty, guys. Well, I think we've got one more to take us through to the 2 p.m. news, just to fill out this last little bit of time. And we're going to go for Life in the Fast Lane by the Eagles. Have a great weekend. We'll see you next Friday.

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1: Hello, I'm Alyssa Delfs. The Leader of the Opposition has called for an ATO credit card ban to be reversed entirely after backlash from small businesses. The Treasurer announced extra funding today for the ATO to push back the deadline from its initial date of November 30 for up to a year, covering the cost of the surcharges. Jim Chalmers explained the move.
2: This will give them the time to consult more with small business and to get it right. This recognises the really important contribution that small businesses make to our local communities and to our economy more broadly. So we've stepped in here to provide the necessary funding to ensure that the ATO can continue to take credit card payments until the end of the financial year.
1: It comes after the ATO announced it would no longer accept the payment method on October 1, but Angus Taylor says the temporary measure isn't enough.
3: They should override the tax office decision today. And if they're not prepared to do it, we'll take legislation to the Parliament next week on Monday to do this. Because small businesses deserve better. Small businesses need hope. Aspiration needs to be restored in this country, and it will not be restored by a Labor government that simply doesn't get it.
1: Anglicare says the Reserve Bank is deliberately trying to put Australians out of work through the latest interest rate rise. In September, the cash rate was increased by 0.25% to 4.60%. But Anglicare does admit the RBA's recent card surcharge ban is a positive step forward, giving customers paying with card some relief at the checkout. Acting Executive Director May Azizi explained both moves to National Radio News.
4: The interest rate increase is a really big deal. We know that the Reserve Bank of Australia is actually trying to put people out of work on purpose, trying to put more people out of work on purpose. And this ban on surcharges is actually a really positive step because it means that people can actually choose whether they want to pay with a card.
1: The federal government has recognised that restrictions preventing overseas trained psychiatrists from working in private hospitals need to change. The Australian Private Hospitals Association has welcomed the statement in the lead-up to Mental Health Day tomorrow. But it says acknowledging the problem is only the first step, and many Australians who need acute mental health treatment won't get it due to an unaddressed shortage of psychiatrists, year-long consultation waits, and the loss of more hospital services. If you or someone you know is in need of help, call Lifeline at 13 11 14. And a debut Torres Strait Islander author has nabbed the top prize on the Queensland Literary Awards in Brisbane. Harrison Pedersen from NIRS News has more.
5: Lenora Thacker won the Queensland Premier's Award for a work of state significance for her debut historical novel, The Pearl of Tagai Town. It makes her the first Torres Strait Islander to win the award, which also comes with a $30,000 prize. Mrs. Thacker's novel draws on her family's history of living in Cairns, Malay Town. She says the book was an important way to record the history of the town.
6: Voices of generations gone by, people who are no longer with us, but this is one way of honouring their memory and just keeping those stories front and centre in people's minds that this is how far we've come.
1: And in sport, embattled St Kilda AFLW coach Nick Del Santo has stepped down amid the club's winless season. The last place Saints will conduct a review into their AFLW program, led by former Carlton football boss Brad Lloyd, in the wake of Del Santo's departure.
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Hello, I'm Maggie Morgan, and welcome to my program, Meet Me at the Movies. And it's great to have you here with me today. You know, when it comes to expressing emotion or setting a mood, string instruments are unmatched, and among them, the violin is perhaps the most versatile. That's why violin music stands out so prominently in some of the most memorable film scores. It can mesmerize you and bring you to the edge of your seat in anticipation, and is equally powerful when it comes to bringing a tear to your eye. So why do I love violin soundtracks? Well, the sound is unique and it can be transformed based on how it's played. So I've put together today some of my favorite violin pieces that are featured in various movies. The first movie I'm going to talk about was composed by Francis Lai, and it was the music for the 1970 film Love Story, starring Ally McGraw and Ryan O'Neill. And it's about a young couple in love who come from different social classes and are subject to the trials of life. It seems that composer Francis Lai had actually refused to compose the music for the film owing to his fear of flying, because he had to travel to the United States to see the cut of the film. So the production team then asked another composer, but they weren't totally satisfied, and so came back to Francis Lai, who said on seeing the film that he would have really regretted not doing it. Love Story is remembered for its portrayal of love, sacrifice, and the harsh realities of life. Its iconic line, "Love means never having to say you're sorry," has become ingrained in popular culture. The film's emotional depth and powerful performances have made it a timeless classic in the romance genre, touching the hearts of audiences for decades.

Fiddler on the Roof is a beloved musical film which was released in 1971 and directed by Norman Jewison. It's based on the stage musical of the same name, which itself was adapted from the stories of Shalom Aleichem and was set in the fictional village of Anatevka in Tsarist Russia. The story follows Tevye, a poor dairyman, as he struggles to maintain his traditions and faith in the face of changing social and political circumstances. Tevye grapples with the challenge of raising his five daughters while adhering to the customs of his Jewish community. Each daughter seeks to marry for love and not tradition, leading Tevye to confront his own beliefs and adapt to the evolving world around him. Throughout the film, the character of the fiddler serves as a metaphor for the precarious balance between tradition and change. Fiddler on the Roof is celebrated for its wonderful storytelling and explores themes of family, love, faith, and the struggle to preserve cultural identity in the face of adversity. The film's enduring popularity has solidified the status as a classic of both the musical genre and cinema as a whole. Violinist Itzhak Perlman recorded a special bonus track for a Broadway performance titled Excerpts from Fiddler on the Roof and is arranged by film composer John Williams and performed with the Fiddler Broadway Orchestra.

That track was wonderful. My heart just sang through that. That was beautiful. Now, The Godfather. Well, it's a cult film set in the 1940s and recounts the adventures of a large Italian mafia family whose main members are brought to life by Marlon Brando and Al Pacino and led by director Francis Ford Coppola. The Godfather, released in 1972, is widely regarded as one of the greatest films in cinematic history and has had a profound influence on the gangster genre. The film chronicles the story of the Corleone crime family, headed by Vito Corleone, and he operates with a sense of honour and loyalty to his family. The Godfather is celebrated for its intricate storytelling and complex characters. It explores themes of power, loyalty, betrayal, and the corrupting influence of ambition. The film's meticulous attention to detail, iconic performances, and memorable dialogue have made it a cultural touchstone, inspiring countless films. Although the film was released over 50 years ago, the original film score composed by Nino Rota is as famous as the film itself.

The Red Violin is a 1988 Canadian drama film directed by Francois Girard. It tells the story of a particular violin, its creation, and its journey through different owners and locations over several centuries. The film weaves together various narratives, spanning from the 17th century Italy to modern-day Montreal, exploring the impact the violin has on the lives of those who possessed it. The violin travelled from an orphanage in Austria to a virtuoso musician in England, from a Chinese musician during the Cultural Revolution to an auction house in present-day Montreal. It connected people across time and continents, and along the way, the violin's history is gradually revealed through the stories of its owners and the impact it had on their lives. The Red Violin is celebrated for its compelling storyline, intricate structure, and lush cinematography. It explores themes of love, passion, obsession, and the transcendent power of music. The original score and songs were composed by John Corigliano, and the score is performed by Joshua Bell and the Philharmonia Orchestra.

A very short but beautiful piece of music. Schindler's List is a 1993 American epic historical drama film directed and produced by Steven Spielberg. It's based on the novel Schindler's Ark by Thomas Keneally, which tells the true story of Oskar Schindler, a German businessman who saved the lives of more than 1,000 Polish Jews by employing them in his factories. The film stars Liam Neeson as Oskar Schindler and Ben Kingsley as the accountant Itzhak Stern. Schindler's List is renowned for its powerful portrayal of the themes of humanity and compassion in the face of evil and its depiction of one man's extraordinary act of courage and sacrifice. The film's stark black and white cinematography, combined with Spielberg's masterful direction and John Williams's haunting score, creates an emotionally devastating and unforgettable cinematic experience. And regarding the composer John Williams, Steven Spielberg said, "Whenever I write a picture and Williams writes the score, it turns out we always see the same film. We have the same emotional image. And writing the score was a real challenge, as it was necessary to balance emotion and simplicity without creating an excess of either, in order to musically illustrate the film's tragic story, where the action takes place during the Second World War." Williams composed a theme in a classical style, which he then gave to the fantastic violinist Itzhak Perlman to play. This is one of my favourite pieces of music.

and you're listening to Maggie Morgan from Meet Me at the Movies. And I hope you're enjoying the stories and the music based around some wonderful violin scores. Harry Potter and the Philosopher's Stone is a 2001 fantasy film directed by Chris Columbus and based on the novel of the same name by J.K. Rowling, and is the first installment in the Harry Potter film series. It received praise for its faithfulness to the source material, imaginative storytelling, and charming performances from its young cast. The Harry Potter film series has since become one of the highest-grossing film franchises of all time, captivating audiences worldwide with its magical adventures, memorable characters, and themes of friendship, courage, and the battle between good and evil. The music in the films is about the boy wizard who rises to meet his destiny. It evokes wonder, discovery, drama, and comedy.

Black Hawk Down is a 2001 war film directed by Ridley Scott and based on the non-fiction book of the same name by journalist Mark Bowden. The film depicts the events of the Battle of Mogadishu, which occurred in Somalia in 1993. The story revolves around a mission carried out by the US Army Rangers and Delta Force soldiers to capture a Somali warlord named Mohamed Farah Adid. However, the mission quickly goes awry when two Black Hawk helicopters are shot down by Somali militia fighters, leading to a desperate rescue operation amidst intense urban combat. Black Hawk Down features an ensemble cast that includes Josh Hartnett, Ewan McGregor, Eric Bana, and many others. The film is often regarded as one of the most visceral and authentic depictions of modern warfare in cinema, offering a sobering portrayal of the human cost of armed conflict. Hans Zimmer composed the score in collaboration with several other musicians, and here is the score to Leave No Man Behind.

Pirates of the Caribbean is a highly successful film franchise produced by Disney, which began with the release of Pirates of the Caribbean, The Curse of the Black Pearl in 2003. The franchise is known for its swashbuckling adventures, fantastical elements, memorable characters and humorous tone, and it explores the adventures of Jack Sparrow and his companions, introducing new characters, supernatural threats and epic battles across the high seas. The Pirates of the Caribbean franchise has been praised for its imaginative storytelling, thrilling action sequences and charismatic performances, particularly Johnny Depp's iconic portrayal of Captain Jack Sparrow. Hans Zimmer's name is one of the first to come to mind when thinking about film music. With nearly 150 productions to his name over more than 30 years, this German composer is a master in this field, and for the film Pirates of the Caribbean, he wrote the score to Here's a Pirate.

Ladies in Lavender is a 2004 British drama film directed by Charles Dance. The film stars Judi Dench and Maggie Smith as two elderly sisters, Ursula and Janet Whittington, who live in a picturesque coastal village in Cornwall, England, during the 1930s. The tranquil lives of Ursula and Janet are disrupted when they discover a young Polish man named Andrea, played by Daniel Brühl, who was washed ashore near their home after a storm. Despite the language barrier, the sisters take Andrea in and nurse him back to health. Ladies in Lavender is an intimate exploration of the human heart, friendship, and the bittersweet nature of aging, and is often praised for its gentle pace, evocative atmosphere, and portrayal of love and loss in later life. The soundtrack was composed by Nigel Hess and features Joshua Bell and the Royal Philharmonic Orchestra.

The Greatest Showman is a 2017 musical film directed by Michael Gracey and starring Hugh Jackman, Zac Efron, Michelle Williams, Rebecca Ferguson and Zendaya. The film is inspired by the life of P.T. Barnum, the founder of the Barnum and Bailey Circus, and follows his rise from humble beginnings to becoming a celebrated showman. The story centres on Barnum's creation of the circus, showcasing his vision, creativity and ability to defy societal norms. He assembles a diverse cast of performers, including acrobats, bearded ladies, giants and other oddities, and transforms them into a spectacle that captivates audiences around the world. The Greatest Showman explores the themes of ambition, acceptance and the pursuit of dreams, as well as the complexities of fame and the price of success. The film features original music composed by Benj Pasek, and this is the score to A Million Dreams.

0: And that was a score from the TV series Game of Thrones. The music was composed by Rahman Djawadi, who had also worked within Hans Zimmer's team of composers on the music for Pirates of the Caribbean. When you get caught up in one of your favourite movies, you probably don't focus on the background music. The soundtrack, however, is contributing in a major way towards helping set the scene and advancing the theme of the programme. And one of the very best instruments for film music is the violin. While all string instruments have the ability to elicit emotion in the listener, the violin is perhaps the most versatile among them. Violin music can convey the desired feelings in any emotional movie scene. Film music can also engender excitement as the music slowly builds and builds to a crescendo during a particular tense scene. And it's such an effective cinematic tool that you can be in another room of the house, not even watching the movie, and feel the tension simply from hearing the score.
1: Isaac Stern isn't just a violinist. He's a true Renaissance man. The feelings he expresses so passionately through his music are the same ones that drive him to fight for the worthy causes he believes in. He's been called a virtuoso whose life is dedicated to music and devoted to humanity. Because he studied violin exclusively in the United States, Isaac is known as America's first violin virtuoso. He took up the violin at age 8 because the boy across the street had one. He wasn't a child prodigy, but he did practice hard. Hard enough that by the age 17, he made his New York debut. The critics were only moderately impressed, claiming young Isaac was promising. But a year later, after intense studying, he returned to rave reviews. 5 years later, he played Carnegie Hall. He had finally made it into the thin ranks of virtuosi. Isaac is an eloquent musician. He understands the music in such a way that when he plays, you say to yourself, well, of course, that's the way it should go. Isaac Stern is a classical musician who will venture beyond the walls of the concert hall to make himself accessible to all people. The music he plays may be deeply personal, but it is something he must share with people everywhere and has for a lifetime.

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1: Good afternoon, I'm Melissa Delfs. Australian Federal Police say better safety nets are needed for children online around the country. The AFP has found more than one-third of sexually abused children never told a human what had happened to them. That's according to an Adelaide University study, which found one in four children under 18 have experienced online sexual victimisation. And about 15% of those crimes involved artificial intelligence, with the technology used as a tool in a quarter of incidents of non-consensual sharing of sexual images. Meantime, Police Commissioner Chrissy Barrett has told the ABC the AFP does support government safety measures.
2: It's important to, reinforce that these things are not the whole solution. Obviously, they are good in terms of drawing attention and starting conversations in households around dinner tables, around, you know, what kids are doing online. But I go back to, there is still, you know, such a critical role here for parents, carers, family, educators, community leaders.
1: Concerns people with disability may be subjected to unlawful or unnecessary deprivation of liberty have prompted an inquiry. Scarlett Coppola reports.
3: The NDIS Quality and Safeguards Commissioner has launched an inquiry into the use of seclusion in disability support services. There have been reports current practices may inappropriately limit the freedoms of people with disability. The inquiry will seek to understand the causes and impacts of such practices, assess whether existing safeguards are effective, and develop recommendations to strengthen oversight, improve provider practices, and maximise participants' independence and autonomy. Commissioner Louise Glanville says she's concerned people with disability may be subjected to unlawful or unnecessary deprivation of liberty.
1: Tasmania will begin vaccinating the shy albatross against bird flu. The threatened species is unique to Tasmania and is considered highly vulnerable to H5 bird flu. However, no signs of the disease have been observed in breeding colonies. The state government says up to 100 birds on Albatross Island will be vaccinated, but the process will depend on weather, access conditions, and the ability to safely administer two doses while minimising disturbance to breeding birds. And showers and storms in the east this weekend. The Bureau of Meteorology's David Crock has the details for tomorrow.
4: The national map shows up this large system with showers and storms attached to this front and trough through eastern Australia. That's going to move offshore pretty quickly on Saturday morning for southern New South Wales and Victoria, but showers and storms will linger through northern New South Wales and southern Queensland on Saturday afternoon. Pretty dry through the middle of the country under this ridge of high pressure. You see those showers and storms extending up through northwestern Queensland and into the Territory.
1: And turning to sport in cricket, Australia's men's team returns to the Test Arena today. It'll be the team's first Test match in South Africa since the ball tampering scandal in 2018. Australia is yet to name its side, but Cameron Green has been ruled out with an abdominal strain. The match will get underway at 6:30 p.m. Australian Eastern Daylight Time. Meanwhile, Cooper Connolly has had to travel separate to Australia's team while wearing a mask as the tourists weigh up his potential return to the Test team in South Africa. Connolly was spotted leaving Kingsmead in a van after training this afternoon on the eve of the first test against South Africa, while the rest of the side moved back to the Durban team hotel on a bus. 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
9: For NAIDOC Week this year, we're talking to Gerald Power. And Gerald is the former Deputy Mayor of Orange. Welcome to the show.
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11: We're here at 2MCE FM. We love knowing what's going on in the local community. And there's always plenty of variety. How about Campbell's River Paddock Walks, courtesy of the Little River Landcare Group? And their CEO, Phoebe Gulliver, is here with us today to talk all about it. 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
12: Oh, thank you very much, Doc, for having me. 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
13: 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On the line with me, I have Collections and Technology Officer Shane Summerton to tell us all the details. 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
18: Hello and welcome to CinemaScape, your show on the radio about the movies. Today, as always, we have three films to review. First up, three nuns road trip across New Zealand to save their convent in Holy Days. Then it's time to revisit the slasher film genre through a queer perspective in Teenage Sex and Death at Camp Miasma. And finally, a family goes through a separation in the comedy drama The Love That Remains. My name is Erin, and today I'm joined by my co-presenters Louis and Ben. How are we both?
19: Oh, hello, hello.
20: Hi, I'm very well.
18: That's good. And to kick off the show, Louis, how did you find Holy Days?
19: Are you ready for a trip, a road trip with three best friends, sisters?
20: Always. I am.
19: In the 70s. So it's an adaptation of a book by Joy Coley, a kid's book. And we're following, at the beginning, we're following Brian Coley, who's an orphan. He just lost his mum and is going to see his best friends, three older sisters, in a convent next to his place. And they're so nice with him. They are like very patient and very lovely.
20: Well, they do get him to do odd jobs around the convent. But yeah, so.
19: And all of a sudden this sister realized that they're going to be evicted. By the way, it's in the 70s, so of course you can do whatever you want with a convent.
20: Yeah.
19: And they need to find the property titles that's on the other side of New Zealand in the south. So they decided to go on a trip, and they're taking this little Brian with them. So the three sisters are playing by Jodie Davis from My Brilliant Career.
20: Yeah.
19: Miriam Margolis from Harry Potter, and Jackie Weaver from Animal Kingdom. So I think these three, it's the best cast you could ever think of for this kind of movie. It's full of joy. It's full of good idea, and it's full of, love, pretty much. And it's also very fun. There's a priest also, like...
20: He's a bit of a shady character, the priest. He's selling off the convent to a developer.
19: Yeah, exactly. So he's a bit shady. Like he needs the space to get some money for the development. But that's also like the good part of it. Like the funny jokes are coming from them. So they're going on a trip to get this title, and the way they're filming New Zealand in the 70s is also very clever, because I'm guessing now it's very hard to show anywhere in New Zealand that does look like the 70s again, like it was. So they're so that when they're taking the ferries or when they're on a car, they're using some animation to cover that. And I think that's the very clever way to do that. This is the first movie by Nat Bolt, who's also playing the stepmom of this little Brian. And I think she's doing a great job of like telling these little stories. There's two sides of the story: the stories of the sisters and this little orphan that's want to find his mom. We don't really know what happened to her, why she passed away, but he need to find a way to grieve and to move forward with his dad is still here, but with his new mom. And how like to move forward. So, yeah, beautiful movie. It really remind me.

0: to his ancestral mountain, to the Rachel House's film, The Mountain, from a year or two ago.
1: That's a really great film.
0: But look, for an opportunity to see Judy Davis, who isn't in much these days, and she's such a fantastic performer. It's like, I was so happy to see her in a film again, and having her up against Miriam Margolyes and Jackie Weaver, we're talking about three amazing older women performers.
2: And I think that, I think that's what they were going for. Like, you really think like they're here and they love it. They're loving it. So, yeah, it's a classic road trip. Like, you kind of expect what happened at some points. You're not surprised with like some of the jokes or what's happening during that. But otherwise, it's a very refreshing movie.
1: Sounds like you really enjoyed it.
2: Yeah.
1: An out of five.
2: I was going to give 3.5, but I think a good 4.
1: So that is 4 out of 5 for Holly Days, and we will be right back. Swimming.

And you're listening to Cinemascape. It was Night Swimming by Oke Kaya. And now, Aaron, what's happening in the teenage camp?

0: much is happening in this film. It is such a wonderful film. I really, really enjoyed it. Yeah. It's really joyful, but also deliciously weird and sexy. And it just has such a self-evident love for film and horror.
1: Yeah.
0: I guess you would say it's about slasher films more than it is a slasher film. Mm-hmm. But it's a slasher film. It's written and directed by Jane Schoenbrunn, who people may know from I Saw the TV Glow.
1: Yeah.
0: And it stars Hannah Einbinder as Chris Williams, who is a young queer filmmaker who is directing a new installment of a long-running slasher franchise called Camp Miasma in this world. She is determined to get the original final girl from this slasher series, Billie Presley, played by Gillian Anderson, who is this kind of reclusive actress and is something of a femme fatale almost in this film. Just fantastic. So we start out in the snowy winter area of Camp Miasma where it was originally filmed. And almost immediately you can see that there's a blending of reality and film world. You see like a lot of the film set backdrops. Yeah. You can tell that they have a very painterly quality and are backdrops and not real. And you kind of get that reality bending straight from the beginning. The camera movement is very fluid and beautiful. There's also throughout the film, because it's looking back at this slasher franchise, it's got all these little peripheral bits and pieces from the original series. And all these little flashbacks into what that was like with these lovely VHS textures. And it's just so... The franchise of Camp Miasma felt very real throughout the film, which was really great. And the whole film just has this very beautiful visual language that I really appreciated. It was a joy to watch. There were just a couple of moments where I felt it departed from that visual language, and that's really when we get into some of the slasher territory, which I will say was incredibly enjoyable as someone who's not good at watching horrors because they scare me too much. I went into this worried I would close my eyes and not see it all, but I did enjoy it. There were just a couple of moments in the slasher where I think the film relied on effects that took me out of the experience of watching it very briefly, just a handful of times, but the rest was very enjoyable.
2: Well, my question was going to be, do you have a knowledge or a love of slasher films? Because that is one of my cinematic blind spots. I'm also not hugely into horror films, so I haven't seen Friday the 13th, Nightmare on Elm Street.
3: And that's a direct reference, like that's Friday the 13th, the reference.
2: But I think you, even though this film obviously has a deep love for that genre, you don't need to be au fait with that genre in order to enjoy this film. This film is so fun. The two leads are so fantastic.
0: And I think the way that the film is so obviously loving horror films and has its own horror film to look back on to give you that kind of relationship with horror without having to rely on being a horror fan. But I will say that if you like slasher films and if you like engage with that kind of genre, there's probably more for you to find.
2: Absolutely. Yeah.
0: Conversely, it isn't a typical slasher film. So if you go into this film expecting that, you're not going to get it.
3: Yeah, you're not going to jump. You're not going to jump scared. But yeah, it's very clever to bring their own lore, their own like universe, instead of like bringing some... You get the reference, but it's still like their own franchise.
0: Yeah, and I also love like... the thing about slasher films that everyone always says and kind of talks about is the idea of the slasher film as the analogy for punishment for, you know, sex and desire and all that kind of thing. And this film, for me, was basically saying, well, if we're talking about sex and desire and there's nothing wrong with them through this kind of queer perspective, then why is the slasher film a scary experience instead of a joyful, like... reawakening, which is really funny because not to give too much away, but the slasher in this film is called Little Death, which obviously is another way of experiencing death, which yes. the film is all yeah. about. Yeah, I thought this was really beautiful. It is weird. I think it has a lot to say, but it's yeah. also just such a fun watching experience. Gillian Anderson is so great.
2: She's brilliant.
0: In this.
2: Absolutely brilliant.
0: The relationship between the two leads just is so awkward, but so fantastic by the end. I really loved it.
3: That's pretty much each other. It's an alter ego on a different generation. So it's really like, it's blowing away.
2: Yeah.
3: So, yeah, Erin, you liked it?
0: Oh, I loved it so much. I'm going to give it 4.5 out of 5 stars.
3: It's 4 out of 5 stars, and we will be right back.

0: You're listening to CinemaScape, and we just heard I Love You Always Forever by Donna Lewis from the Teenage Sex and Death at Camp Miasma soundtrack. And now it is time for our final review of the show. Ben, what did you think of The Love That Remains?
1: I actually loved it. Like The Blue Trail, which I reviewed the last time I was on the show, The Love That Remains has also taken a while to get a general release in Australia. It originally premiered at the 2025 Cannes Film Festival and was in the official competition for the 2025 Sydney Film Festival before turning up in this year's Nordic Film Festival, which Louis talked about on the show a couple of weeks ago and I believe is still going. If you missed The Love That Remains at any of its festival outings, I strongly encourage you to give it a watch when it opens in general release on the 20th of August. It's a wonderful film. It's another wonderful film by Icelandic writer-director Hilna Parmason, who has now made a string of wonderful films, going back to his 2019 film, A White, White Day. I've not seen his 2017 feature film debut, Winter Brothers, but it's absolutely on my ever-expanding list of films that I need to see. But it's his 2022 film, Godland, that may be my favorite film of his. That's an utterly stunning film about a Danish Lutheran priest in the late 19th century who travels to Iceland to build a church, only to be tested to his limits by the harsh realities of life at the top of the globe. It's a gorgeous, extraordinary film. The Love That Remains brings Hilna Parmason back to contemporary times. It tells a quiet yet beautiful and unexpectedly surreal story of a man becoming detached from his family over the course of a year. That man is Magnus, played by Sverrir Guthason, who's married to Anna, played by Saga Gathasdottir. By the time the film starts, Magnus and Anna have already separated, with Magnus already moved out of the family home. Anna is living in the family home with their three children, Ida, Thorgils, and Grímur, whose children share the same names as director Hilna Parmason's children because they are, in fact, played by the director's three children. The final family member is the family dog, Panda, an adorable Icelandic sheepdog, played by the director's own dog. The family home is located on a farm in isolated rural Iceland with simply incredible views of a glacier, mountains, and the sea. Though Magnus no longer lives with the rest of the family, he does attend family meals on occasion and goes on family outings and explorations into the countryside. However, Anna is clearly moving on, throwing herself into a creative process by trying to become recognized as an artist and forge a career in the arts. She's working with metal, rust, and tarpaulins. The kids also appear to be doing all right and adapting to their changed parental circumstances, if you consider making a knight-like figure to use for archery target practice healthy. Meanwhile, Magnus is attempting to desperately maintain some sort of connection to his family, and it's a connection that is gradually fraying, with things not being helped by the fact that he works on a commercial fishing vessel and is consequently away for long stretches at a time. So as the rest of the family moves on, this leaves Magnus with a growing bitterness, understandably born out of his grief at what he's slowly losing. So despite using his kids and his dog in this film about a family breaking apart, I couldn't find anything to suggest that this film is biographical or reflects the reality of Hilna Parmason's life. A cursory Google search appears to indicate that he is and remains married. It comes across as a really personal film, though, despite this. Not only did he write and direct the film, but he's also the cinematographer of the film.
2: Yeah.
1: And a lot of the images that he captures in this film are truly stunning. There's a slightly disjointed feel to the film. While it is generally temporally linear, the story is told more in vignettes rather than as a streamlined narrative. And there are some edits and jump cuts in the film that can suddenly fling you forward in time.
2: I didn't really understand like the progression of like making the models of the archery target. Like, I didn't really understand until the end, like, why we were, like, cutting this way.
1: Yeah, apparently he made a companion film that focuses on the children building that model and using it for archery practice, which I haven't seen. But the way he edits the film, like sometimes you'll have shots of the same thing or the same landscape, but suddenly the seasons will change between shots, and or you'll have this sudden cut to something that is totally different and unexpected. And it can sometimes be disorienting, but it's also kind of jaw-dropping too, sometimes, but in a good way.
2: Because it's very poetic. And I was a bit disturbed at some points because I was expecting a big change in the story after like an encounter, and you see like some kind of an accident, and you're like, oh, okay, that's going to be a repercussion, but it's actually just a poetic way of saying, oh, it's a crash.
1: You are not the only one to describe it as poetic. Our CinemaScape colleague Millie also described it as poetic, and she's right. Louis, you are absolutely right. The film is a visual tone poem. It's like flicking through a coffee table book of beautiful photography that tells in varied random moments that go to make up this family's life a story of sadness. But in amongst all the beauty, there's an ocean of empathy and love and respect for these characters that hits the heart at the same time that it's engaging the eyes.
0: Mm. An out of five, the all-important question.
1: Yep, I will give The Love That Remains 4 stars.
0: So that is 4 out of 5 for The Love That Remains, and we will be right back.

You've been listening to Cinemascape. Today I gave Teenage Sex and Death at Camp Miasma 4.5 out of 5 stars. Louis gave Holy Days 4 out of 5 stars. And Ben gave The Love That Remains 4 out of 5 stars. Thanks, as always, to my co-presenters Louis and Ben, and to Eastside FM, where we record the show every week. Cinemascape is broadcast around Australia by the Community Radio Network. And before we go, we'd like to acknowledge the traditional custodians of the Gadigal lands from which we broadcast and the custodians of country throughout Australia and their connections to land, sea and community. You've been listening to Cinemascape, and to take us out, here's Anorak Christmas by Sally Shapiro from the Teenage Sex and Death at Camp Miasma soundtrack. Until next time, enjoy your films.

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1: Good afternoon, I'm Melissa Delfs. The federal government will not proceed with proposed changes to disaster recovery funding arrangements. The government of the most disaster-prone state in Australia has welcomed the federal announcement. Queensland's Premier David Crisafulli thanked the Commonwealth for listening to the state's concerns. Treasurer Jim Chalmers explained today's announcement.
2: We will retain the existing 75-25 arrangements when it comes to responding to natural disasters. This is all about ensuring that the Commonwealth Government is providing certainty and providing funding when disaster hits. We do take seriously all of the consultation that has happened.
1: Anglicare Australia does not believe the surcharge ban on card purchases will have unintended consequences for consumers. The Reserve Bank of Australia says its ban, which came into effect this week, will slash $1.6 billion in fees per year, but businesses could be left to cover the cost. Acting Executive Director of Anglicare Australia, May Azizi, told National Radio News Anglicare welcomes the surcharge ban.
3: I don't think it's having unintended consequences. What this intends to do is actually force vendors to be honest about how much they're charging. If you want to raise the price of something because, you know, you want to make a bit more money, you can do that in a way that's honest. You can't pretend that you can't slap a surcharge on that people might not necessarily be paying attention to and not give people a choice in how to pay.
1: A parliamentary inquiry into artificial intelligence is looking at potential guardrails for the fast-growing tech industry. The ongoing inquiry is in West Melbourne today after hearing tech companies OpenAI and Anthropic are planning to employ third-party evaluators. Kimberly Weatherall is a law professor from the University of Sydney. She's told the ABC it's hard to know how unsafe the technology is compared to other industries.
4: We probably know when an aeroplane is safe. You know, it can fly safely in known weather conditions. One of the challenges with AI is that it's actually not straightforward to prove at the moment that a model is released that it is in fact safe, because we don't necessarily know all of the capabilities of that model.
1: Ahead of next month's Conference of the Parties 31 summit in Turkey, Pacific community leaders have set out six climate and health priorities that they'd like to see met. A traditional Pacific meeting of open dialogue was held in Fiji, bringing 85 participants together from the likes of Tuvalu, Kiribati, Samoa, Fiji and Tonga and the Torres Strait. The Climate and Health Alliance led the meeting, which covered a suite of priorities like strengthening healthcare and investing in nature-based solutions. Advocates say affordable housing policy has failed to meet existing need. Rival sides of New South Wales politics joined forces today, calling for a rethink of the meaning of affordable. This morning, they demanded the state government do better, slamming current definitions of affordable housing as misguided. Currently, affordable housing refers to properties where rent is charged at less than 80% of market value. But advocates say that definition should be no more than 30% of a person's income. And taking a look at sport now, Australia have won the toss and elected to bowl against Bangladesh in the opening women's ODI in Brisbane this afternoon. The hosts have selected an outfit that includes spinners Ashley Gardner and Alana King, captained by Talia McGrath. Today's match is the first of the summer on home soil for Australia's victorious T20 World Cup side since lifting the trophy in July. A short time ago, the visitors were 3-45 in the first of three ODIs that will take place at the same venue.
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5: Taking a look at the weather for today, Friday the 9th of October. And in the Central West, it is mostly sunny. There's a slight chance of a shower in the north in the evening, with a near zero chance of rain elsewhere. The chance of a thunderstorm in the north in the late afternoon and evening. Winds northwesterly 15 to 20 kilometres an hour, becoming light in the evening, and then becoming north to northeasterly 15 to 20 kilometres an hour in the late evening. Daytime maximum temperatures are between 22 to 30 degrees. In Bathurst, it is currently sunny and 23 degrees, and in Orange, it is also sunny and 22 degrees. Having a look at the weather for tomorrow, Saturday the 10th of October, it'll be raining. The minimum temperature will be 12 degrees and the maximum will be 23 degrees. And in Orange tomorrow, it'll also be raining. The minimum temperature will be 13 degrees and the maximum will be 22 degrees.
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14: 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He is from the Ethics Centre.
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5: Hello, hello, and welcome to Community Drive, your community news and information program. My name's Ali. It's Friday the 9th of October, and today's drive show is going to be super special because I am joined by the Donaldsons, both Lewis and Thomas. How are you?
17: Very well.
18: Pretty good.
17: So, Thomas is first time. He's my brother, by the way. You can catch that by the Donaldsons. But he's here for the Bathurst 1000. Do you want to tell us what you're most excited about?
18: Oh, just getting amongst the fans and, yeah, nice couple of days down at the races. Should be some nice weather and, yeah, looking forward to it.
17: Have a cold one, watch the big race on Sunday. And it's your first time here in 2MCE. What do you think?
18: Yeah, no, it's good. Something different.
17: First time on the radio, on the mic.
18: Yes. Yeah, good eye-opener.
17: Yeah. We'll see how it goes. Back to Ali.
5: Yeah, should be good. Well, coming up on the program, we'll be hearing from Orange 360's Membership and Industry Support Officer, Cynthia Jarrett, as well as Bernadette Sitole, Tourism Marketing Coordinator for the Bathurst Visitor Information Centre. Don't forget, we have our regular segments, including our local news heads and shorts and our Arts Out West Roundup. So, to start off our community drive show today, this is one of Lewis's favourites. This is...
17: Sure it is.
5: This is Loser by Tame Impala.

0: It's time for our Arts Out West roundup with Marianne Jakes.
1: Arts Out West, a roundup of what's happening in the arts around the Central West.
2: Hello, it's Marianne Jakes here from Arts Out West, taking a look at the arts and cultural calendar. How is your weekend shaping up? Around the Central West, there is so much going on. Of course, there's cars racing around in Bathurst, but out at Trunkey, it's the 39th annual Trunkey Creek Wool and Horse Festival, horsepower of an entirely different nature. This is celebrating rural and country life, and there'll be all those kind of activities like jumping dogs and farmer team challenges and yard dog trials. That's on Saturday in Trunkey. Also from tomorrow, the Sculptures in the Garden at Mudgee opens. Now, this is an exciting event that combines beautiful gardens, large-scale Australian sculpture, and they do bring in some pretty big names for this one, and also traditional art mediums in the gallery space. There's kids' artwork, and there is even a community project where they're building a horse sculpture from sticks found around the property. It's a great place to spend many hours, and it runs through until the 25th of this month, opening tomorrow just outside of Mudgee at Rosby Wines. Staying in Mudgee, and Albion Esters have got an exhibition called Relief. It's by Mudgee artist Sarah Morgan, and it's actually their first sculpture exhibition, well-timed for the Sculptures in the Gardens, a collection of conceptual relief sculptures celebrating her love of texture. And that is from tomorrow through until mid-November at Albion Esters in Market Street. Next week, a few things for your calendar, and theatre is definitely on the cards. Two Disney musicals to catch. The first, Orange Civic Theatre, beginning of this year, said they were going to have a mystery show at this time of year. So they didn't tell us what it was till just a couple of weeks ago. And it's Disney's Frozen. They've been secretly rehearsing, which I can't believe they've got away with. But anyway, that opens Friday next week, the 16th of October. So Disney's Frozen, if you haven't seen it, is great fun. Runs for a couple of weekends across to the 24th of this month. Then in Cowra, the Cowra M&D are doing Little Mermaid Junior. That's on next Friday night as well. Also next week, Jam Orange have got their open mic night on Friday at the Victoria in Orange from 7:30. And if you want to get up and perform, they would love you to. That kicks off on Friday, the 16th of October. Lots on the calendar, whether you're near or far across the Central West, head to centralnsw.com.
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0: It's now time for our local news heads and shorts, and a big thank you to the Western Advocate and the Central Western Daily for today's stories. I'll start today with one from the Western Advocate. Racing comes to an effective standstill when there's a crash at the Bathurst 1000, but for Brad Morris, it's all systems go. The Bathurst resident fills one of the most important volunteering roles at the event each year, serving as the Chief of Recovery. His first Bathurst 1000 was more than 25 years ago, beginning unexpectedly when event organisers needed to hire a tilt tray from the company he worked for. As the Chief of Recovery, Mr. Morris is on standby in the paddock and waits for the call to come over the radio that his services are needed. He then heads to the scene and gets to work to recover vehicles that have crashed or found themselves buried in the sand traps. And now over to Lewis.
11: For a group of kids watching this weekend's Bathurst 1000, there will be one car in particular they will be looking out for. That vehicle will be driven by Central West product Cody Bircher, who has plenty of extra motivation heading into the Super 2 Series races at the famed track. On the 23-year-old orange driver's car bonnet are hand-drawn rainbows, smiling faces, lions, Tinkerbell and more, each autographed by the artists themselves. The vibrant artworks were created by cancer patients aged 3 to 18 from across the country, and they are the ultimate inspiration for

0: Bircher ahead of his races on today and tomorrow.
1: And now to the Central Western Daily. A long career in PR crisis management came in handy when Danica Bunch's life was turned upside down by one conversation. The Millthorpe resident was diagnosed with breast cancer in December 2022 at only 42 years old. After navigating her cancer diagnosis and treatment, applying principles she had learnt through work, Miss Bunch thought that if it helped her, then it could help others too. This was the inspiration for writing her book, She Has Breast Cancer, which she hopes not only helps other cancer patients, but all women going through a crisis in their lives.
0: In her early 30s, Kathy Hamilton made a drastic career change with the backing of her husband, Alan, who took on extra hours at work to help support the family. Miss Hamilton was able to get her nursing qualifications while juggling part-time work and family commitments. She became an assistant in nursing, an AIN, in 1998, working at Bloomfield in Orange as she continued her studies. Now Miss Hamilton knows she is closer to the end of her career than the beginning of it, and has promised to leave the profession having made it better for all those who walk the wards after her. She hopes to do this by continuing the fight for improvements to ensure nurses and patients are safe and adequately supported, just as she has done throughout her entire career. You can find more of that story in the Central Western Daily. And those, of course, were the heads and shorts taken from today's Western Advocate and Central Western Daily newspapers. Remember, 2MCE presents the talking newspaper Monday to Friday from midday until 1, when our team of volunteers read the whole news stories to you from both local newspapers.
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5: And that was Red Dirt, Rock and Roll by Max Jackson. 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
4: Have you been wondering what's happening this weekend in the Orange region? 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
5: I'm very well, thanks, Faye. Thank you.
4: That is very good to hear. Thank you so much for joining me today. Now, this weekend, we are full of some amazing events happening that you definitely do not want to miss.
5: No, that's right. And starting on Saturday morning at 8:30 a.m, we've got the Orange Farmers Market. That'll be out at the Orange Showground this weekend. And, of course, we've got the usual grab a coffee, bacon and egg roll, stroll around a variety of stalls to get your fresh produce, local meats, cheeses, flowers. It's one of our favourites here in Orange. And there'll be live music this weekend. And more information can be found on the Orange Farmers Market website or Facebook page.
4: Fantastic. I think the farmers markets are such a great way to just kick off the weekend. Now, if you feel like maybe getting a bit crafty tomorrow as well, over at the Earth and Fire Studio in Molong, we have got ceramic flower making.
5: We have indeed. That's at the Earth and Fire Studio in Molong. It's on Saturday tomorrow from 10:30 till 3:30 p.m. And I really love this one, Faith, because it could well be the best value for money bunch of flowers you will ever buy. It's a hands-on ceramic flower workshop where you'll learn to make your own everlasting blooms. The workshop is suitable for beginners and experienced artists. All materials are included, and it's a really lovely, relaxed way to try something new and get a unique handmade piece to take home. Bookings can be made on the Earth and Fire Pottery website.
4: Fantastic. I think another great way to spend your Saturday. I don't know about you, Cynthia. I try to be crafty, but I'm not very good at it. So maybe I need to go here and practice a little bit.
5: As long as you have a go, that's the main thing.
4: Exactly. Now, heading over to Sunday, we've got some great events happening, especially over in Cook Park, where we have got the City of Orange Brass Band performing some music in the park.
5: Yes, this is another favourite, and mostly because I can usually hear it from my house. The City of Orange Brass Band is presenting music in the park. It's free entry, and there'll be a variety of music. This will continue on monthly, so keep an eye on dates via the City of Orange Brass Band Facebook page.
4: Amazing. We love a bit of live music, and especially at this time in the park with this beautiful weather, what more could you want for a Sunday? Now, we've got some more workshops happening this weekend, still on Sunday. We're just filling in the calendar, trying to make sure you can fit everything in on Sunday. But over at Straw House Wines, we have got a burnt ceramics workshop happening from 2 p.m.
5: Yes, that's right. Another ceramics workshop. But I particularly like this one, Faith, because this one includes wine from Straw House Wines. And that's on Sunday from 2 p.m. to 4 p.m. Ruth Byrne, she's the maker behind Burnt Ceramics, and she'll guide you through a step-by-step hand-building your own pair of cups or other ceramic items. All materials, again, are provided. Your finished creation is glazed, fired, and then available. It gets posted out to you, basically. And in addition to that, you can enjoy a glass of Straw House wine and a shared grazing platter. Which is during the workshop. And of course, what's not to love about that? Although I'm not really one to share my grazing platters. The workshop is limited to 10 people, but that'll create an intimate setting and allow people to enjoy some beautiful wine while looking over the hills and towards Mount Kinobolas. Bookings for that one can be made on the Burnt Ceramics website, and that's Burnt spelled B-Y-R-N-T.
4: Fantastic. Another great event. It just sounds like you and I are getting crafty this weekend, Cynthia. Now, of course, we've got one last event to talk about on Sunday. Over at Hey Rosie, we have got the Toby Wilson Kitchen Takeover. We've got a few different options from Sunday afternoon right through to the nighttime.
5: Yes, this sounds like an interesting one. Toby Wilson, he's taking over the Hey Rosie Kitchen. Toby has more than 20 years' experience in the Sydney's hospitality scene, and he's worked across cafes, pubs, restaurants and food pop-ups. And for an interesting side note, he's also a two-time World Porridge Championship finalist, which is quite fun if you like porridge. And Toby is also currently exploring lost Australian recipes, including dishes he has showcased on the morning television. If you look him up on Instagram, or you can come along to Hey Rosie on Sunday, where he'll take over the kitchen and bring a set menu dining experience featuring reimagined Australiana classics. So what can you expect in that? Well, how about some chicken liver parfait made into an iced vovo, or perhaps kangaroo lasagna, or even to finish off with a Milo and dark chocolate custard. All sounds very interesting. Bookings can be made through the Hey Rosie website. Seats are limited, but of course, if you've been to Hey Rosie before, you'll know what that means.
4: Oh my goodness. I don't even have a word to describe that, I don't think. I think interesting was a good word. That sounds like a lot of fun. I know quite a few people who would be very keen on that. So definitely make sure you check that one out. As Cynthia said, there are limited spots available for that one. So if you do want to keep up to date on all the programs, make sure you head on over to Orange 360's website at orange360.com.au for more information. Thank you so much for speaking with me today, Cynthia.
5: Thank you, Faith.
4: Not a worry at all. 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

0: What did you think of that song, Lewis?
1: It's pretty good, pretty good.
0: Yeah.
1: And you have a famous connection to this song, don't you, Ali?
0: I do. It's actually my cousin, Clancy Pye, who sings that song.
1: Yeah, yeah. And you actually get a shout-out kind of in the song, don't you?
0: Yeah, exactly. She says in the first verse, we're my cousins and my best friend, and I'm a cousin,
1: you
0: so
1: hit
0: I guess...
1: that criteria.
0: Yeah, exactly. I guess she's talking about me.
1: That's it, that's it. What do you think of the song, Thomas?
2: I'm just tuning in now. Yeah, no, nice song.
0: Yeah, nice song. The vibes are certainly high here in the 2MC studio. Yeah.
1: We've got the laptop set up watching the Bathurst. What is this one?
0: Qualifying.
1: It's the Friday qualifying stuff. I'm not quite an expert on on this weekend, but I like the sound of the cars.
0: Don't we all? Now, coming up, Tourism Marketing Coordinator for the Bathurst Visitor Information Centre, Bernadette Sitole, joined Faith to talk about what's happening in Bathurst this weekend, starting off with the Brockie helmet that's currently on display on Church Street for Race Week.
3: Yeah, that's right. 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For more information about this, you can visit our website, bathurst.nsw.gov.au.
4: Fantastic. I haven't had a chance to check it out yet, but I'm definitely going to before it leaves us. It sounds fantastic. Now, if you love a different kind of racing, you'll want to head out to Bathurst Harness Racing tonight and enjoy a great night out with the horses.
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3: Absolutely. 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
4: Yes. Now, go for a bit of a drive tomorrow. 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
3: Yeah, that's right, Faith. 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This much-loved event celebrates the best of rural life with bull judging, horse events, yard dog trials, quick shearing, draft horses, and plenty of family-friendly fun. There'll also be market stalls, great food, kids activities, and lots of community spirit. Activities kick off from 9 a.m. and run throughout the day, making it the perfect excuse for a country road trip.
4: Agreed. A great way to spend your Saturday if you're after something fun to do. Now, if you're like me and love a bit of a boogie, you'll want to get involved with Bathurst Dancers Old Time and New Vogue Dancing.
3: Yeah, absolutely, Faith. If you want to get your dancing shoes on, Bathurst Dancers hosts Old Time and New Vogue Dancing on the second and fourth Saturday of each month at Walshaw Hall on Church Street. Whether an experienced dancer or a complete beginner, you will be made to feel welcome. You can enjoy waltzes, tangos, jive, swing, and more with demonstrations throughout the afternoon to help you learn the steps. It runs from 2 p.m. to 5 p.m. and costs just $10 per person.
4: Fantastic. I think that's a way I'd like to spend my Saturday. Get my dancing shoes on for sure.
3: I know, Faith. This one's for you.
4: It is. Now, Bernadette, I think this last one is definitely for you, because after all the excitement of Race Week, you can experience one last hurrah with lap 162, the Great Race Cool Down over at King's Parade on Monday afternoon.
3: Absolutely. So once the checkered flag falls, the celebrations continue in the heart of Bathurst with lap 162, the Great Race Cool Down. This free alcohol-free concert takes over King's Parade from 3:45 p.m. featuring legendary Australian rock acts The Angels and Choir Boys, plus local performers and tribute shows to Metallica, Cold Chisel and Jimmy Barnes. It's the perfect way to wrap up race week. So grab a bite to eat in the CBD beforehand and settle in for an afternoon of fantastic live music. Everyone's welcome.
4: Sounds like a great way to finish off race week. I think it's going to be so much fun. And Bernadette, I know you've been listening to the music, getting in the vibes, ready for it. So I know I'll see you there.
3: I have said I have to learn the lyrics because I think this is going to be so much fun for me. So, yes, I'm in the mood already.
4: I love it. I love it. I love the preparation. Now, Bernadette, this weekend just sounds so amazing, so exciting, so busy. Thank you so much for joining me today.
3: Thank you so much for having me, Faith.
4: Not a worry at all. That was Bernadette Sitole, Tourism Marketing Coordinator for the Bathurst Visitor Information Centre.
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4: All around the surroundings of Bathurst and Orange, this is 2MCE.

0: That one was Burn It Down by Hayley Jensen, and the one just before was Even At My Worst by Bujara. It's now time for some community service announcements. The Mount Panorama Motor Racing Circuit will be closed until 12 p.m. on Tuesday the 13th of October to control the movement of spectators. The traffic will be controlled on Panorama Avenue, Havana Street and Lloyds Road from approximately 5 a.m. on Thursday until 12 p.m. on Tuesday. And under the directions from the clerk, of course, access for residents will be facilitated through Murray's Corner at specific breaks during the racing schedule, and correspondence outlining all access arrangements are distributed to residents directly. And now over to Lewis.
1: And from the Bathurst Regional Council, CAWS or CAWS de-sexing program, council is pleased to advise that the CAWS de-sexing program will run again starting from Monday the 2nd of November. The program is available to low-income healthcare card holders and pensioners who are eligible for subsidised de-sexing of their dog or cat. Eligible customers can book an appointment by contacting either Stewart Street Veterinary Hospital on 02 6331 1222. That's 02 6331 1222, or Bathurst Central Animal Hospital on 63325800. That's 63325800. Places are limited, so eligible pet owners are encouraged to contact one of the participating veterinary practices to book an appointment.
0: Now, it wouldn't be race week if we didn't play this next song, Lewis and Thomas.
1: Nice.
0: The big question is, who will really be King of the Mountain this weekend?
1: Ooh.
0: I know who I think, but I'm not going to say because it's controversial. But this next one is King of the Mountain by Midnight Oil.

0: That was King of the Mountain by Midnight Oil, a certified banger. Now, we're nearly at the end of our community drive show today, but don't worry because up next on 2MCE is the National Radio News followed by The Wire. 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
2: My name's Thomas.
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0: And I've been Ali, and you've been listening to Community Drive. 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
2: Oh, it was good. Yeah? Different experience, but nice. Liking it.
1: Nice, man of many words.
0: That's good to hear. Well, we'll see you all next week. Have a good weekend and enjoy the races.
1: Ciao.
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0: Good afternoon, I'm Melissa Delfs. Small businesses that rely on credit cards to pay tax have been given some relief after the Treasurer forced the Australian Taxation Office to push back its controversial payment ban in exchange for more funding. Today, Jim Chalmers backflipped, announcing the ATO would delay its initial deadline of November 30 until the end of the financial year. The tax office surprised businesses by announcing it would no longer accept the payment method on October 1, the day a ban on card search charges came into effect. Mr. Chalmers explained the change that came after criticism from business owners.
1: Now, we try not to interfere with the RBA or the ATO when they go about designing and implementing this surcharge ban, but it's really important that we have stepped in today to make it possible for the ATO to continue to take credit card payments until the end of the financial year.
0: Concerns people with disability may be subjected to unlawful or unnecessary deprivation of liberty have prompted an inquiry, Scarlett Coppola reports.
2: The NDIS Quality and Safeguards Commissioner has launched an inquiry into the use of seclusion in disability support services. There have been reports current practices may inappropriately limit the freedoms of people with disability. The inquiry will seek to understand the causes and impacts of such practices, assess whether existing safeguards are effective, and develop recommendations to strengthen oversight, improve provider practices, and maximise participants' independence and autonomy. Commissioner Louise Glanville says she's concerned people with disability may be subjected to unlawful or unnecessary deprivation of liberty.
0: Australia's rental market has experienced its slowest price growth in almost 2 years, defying expectations of a surge in rents after budget changes to investor tax breaks. According to new data from Cotality, in Sydney, rents fell 0.4% in the September quarter, leading a broader slowdown in rental growth as vacancy rates edged up across the nation. Meanwhile, nationwide, rents grew at 0.5% in the quarter. That's down from the 1.6% increase in the June quarter. Annual rental growth eased from 5.9% to 5.5% as the national median dwelling rent hit a record high $713 per week. The Australian Conservation Foundation has welcomed the first environment protection order issued by the new Environmental Protection Agency. The order prevents further land clearing works on 1,600 hectares in the Great Barrier Reef catchment on a cattle station south of Cairns. The ACF says the destruction of forests and critical habitat in the area is causing further stress on the reef, which is already damaged by global warming. And in sport, embattled St Kilda AFLW coach Nick Dal Santo has stepped down amid the club's winless season. The last place Saints will conduct a review into their AFLW program, led by former Carlton football boss Brad Lloyd, in the wake of Dal Santo's departure. Meantime, in AFL, Zach Butters has joined the Western Bulldogs, with Port Adelaide allowing him to walk away as a free agent after the AFL club ticked off a separate 5-year deal. The Power have opted not to match the Bulldogs' contract for the 26-year-old, accepting pick number 5 as compensation. The 3-time All-Australian has reportedly signed the biggest deal in AFL history, a 9-year contract worth about $2 million a season. Listen to your favourite community radio station and national radio news on the Community Radio Plus app.
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0: Hello, hello, and welcome to The Wire, your national and independent coverage of current affairs right across Australia on community and Indigenous radio. I'm Eduardo Jordan, coming to you from Radio 4EB in Mianjin, Brisbane. And today, on the show...
1: You start to need more of it. You lose more of your confidence and ability to cope with life, and you might become more withdrawn. Starts to have social impacts as well.
0: With Mental Health Month in full swing, how can young Australians take care of it without alcohol? We have all the details. Also, a new study found out the LGBTIQ plus community is more likely to have mental health conditions. And later today...
2: Their legacy, and we sometimes forget this, was about self-determination, the right to be Aboriginal, the right to speak up for Aboriginal people, the right to call out racism.
0: This week marks the 50th anniversary of the Central Land Council. We'll have this and more for you over the next half hour. Thanks for being with us today. We're on air across Australia thanks to the Community Radio Network and the support from the Community Broadcasting Foundation. First up today, this year's pre-COP saw leaders and ministers from across the world gather in Fiji for the Australian and Fijian co-hosted event. Conveners from the event, who bringing pre-COP to the Pacific, will attract new attention and opportunities to the region to highlight their climate action and efforts to protect their communities. Head of Advocacy for the Australian Conservation Foundation, Gavin McFadzean, says the Pacific Islands are on the front lines of climate disasters yet contribute minimal emissions, and hopes this pre-COP will redirect focus to COP31 in Turkey to be the most ambitious yet. He spoke to The Wire's Sam Giorgio to learn more.
3: We welcome the fact that Australia met its commitment to bring a global spotlight to the plight of the Pacific in the lead up to COP31 in Antalya. I mean, Pacific Island nations are literally facing an existential crisis. Some of these countries are going underwater as we speak, and they're least responsible for the climate impacts that they're facing. So we're pleased that Australia has brought this focus to the Pacific. Obviously, we're disappointed that there weren't more world leaders here, but we do think that it will bring renewed focus and attention to COP31 in Antalya in Turkey in November, and we do think it will lead to a more focused and ambitious COP.
4: What has the reception been like from other countries towards Australia, seeing as there has been disappointment among Pacific leaders with the outcome of COP31's leadership?
3: Pacific Island leaders are appreciative and grateful that the global focus of the plight of the survival of their nations has been brought to bear by focusing pre-COP in the Pacific. And as I said, Australia's to be commended for that. But still, we have seen a lack of concrete outcomes from pre-COP. So Pacific Island leaders will be disappointed, particularly with the lack of new finance announcements. So that's finance, particularly to developing countries to help them deal with the climate change they're experiencing, and also to help them decarbonize their economy so that they can bypass the use of fossil fuels and go straight to renewables. And also concrete commitments for countries to develop national action plans to reduce and transition their coal, gas and oil use. For Australia's part, Australia's got a strong story to tell. And frankly, Minister Bowen's been brave when it comes to Australia's domestic energy transition. Late last year, we hit over 50% of the national energy market is renewables, but it is absolutely let rip, out of sight, out of mind when it comes to Australia's coal and gas exports. We're one of the biggest exporters of coal and gas in the world. That's our biggest contribution to climate change.
4: How important are the Pacific Islands in the broader climate change picture and the upcoming COP?
3: The Pacific Island nations are a smallish group of 18 nations that represent a small percentage of global population and global GDP. In the COP process, in the international climate negotiations, they punch well above their weight because of their plight. Pacific Island leaders joined with Turkey and Australia just this week in a visit to Tuvalu. Tuvalu is a country that is less than 2 metres above sea level. It is literally ceasing to exist under sea level rise. And so obviously the fact that these countries face actually an existential crisis, a crisis of their very future, but for one that they're least responsible for. That means in the global negotiations, they tend to have a bigger megaphone when it comes to the negotiations, and COP, pre-COP, will help elevate their voices again when it comes to the main negotiations in Antalya and Turkey in November.
4: Australia has made multiple deals with Pacific Island countries, specifically Vanuatu and Fiji. The agreements include a commitment that both parties will pursue a net zero economy. Considering both those countries produce really minimal emissions, I think it's 0.01% between both of them, and Australia produces 1%, which is the 14th highest in the world, what's the significance of this gap when considering a sweeping net zero goal when one clearly outweighs the other?
3: I think it's always important, no matter how high your emissions are, to demonstrate that you're decarbonising, that you're part of the global effort to reduce emissions. And that's true if you're China, and it's true if you're Tuvalu, even if the impact of those emissions is far greater. But Australia has just got to stop talking out both sides of its mouth. It's got to meet its rhetoric around its commitment to climate action, its commitment to being a good neighbour to the Pacific Island nations, and actually put its money where its mouth is and look at transitioning, in particular, its coal and gas exports. Australia can't claim to be taking strong action on climate change. The federal government, it needs to show a genuine commitment that it is taking climate change seriously by stopping approving new coal and gas projects at home if it's to be taken seriously abroad and by nations in the Pacific that it's taking climate change seriously.
0: Head of Advocacy for the Australian Conservation Foundation, Gabby McFadzean, speaking with The Wire's Sam Giorgio.
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0: October is Mental Health Month in Australia. It's a time to focus on mental health and embrace the act of sharing our concerns. But what happens when a substance such as alcohol becomes the issue? The Wire's contributor from The Source News, Vi Johnston, has the story.
6: Whether at a restaurant, party or family gathering, it's no secret that alcohol consumption is highly normalised throughout our society. However, its impact on our mental health is something most of us forget to consider. While the substance can be positive in moderation, there's a fine line between what's healthy and what isn't. Clinical psychologist and founder of Brave Mind Psychology, Dr. Christopher Ajala, says this boundary is crucial to recognise.
7: Your decision-making is going to be severely impaired once you get to a certain point. So you do really need to have in mind beforehand, where's your limit, where you're going to decide that that's enough, because you can't make that decision once you've started drinking.

0: these boundaries. According to students at Griffith University, it's important to have a strong friend group to help navigate this fine line. Student Tashinga Nyamadzawo says finding a safe environment is key.
1: You can only truly enjoy it in its best when you have it in moderation and when you're around safe people. Otherwise, if you're just drinking alcohol for the sake of getting bloody blue, it's bad for you. If you don't have a system that's going to be there to support you in situations where things get bad.
0: Lara Martin agrees alcohol should only really be consumed with friends.
2: Never drink alone, always stick with a friend, and make sure you have someone to take you home.
0: But what if we notice that someone close to us is struggling with alcohol abuse? Whether with a family member or friend, it can be a challenging topic to bring up, especially if living under the same roof. However, sometimes it isn't about the advice we give, but the actions we take to ensure we aren't enabling these issues. Griffith student Iris Irwin Rubin's dad is 2 years sober. She says we can only offer help to someone who's willing to accept it.
3: It's very much something that they need to do on their own. And to people that love an alcoholic, I would give them the advice to maybe separate themselves from that person just until they're ready to make better choices.
0: Yet, there might be times where stepping in is the only option. According to Dr. Ojala, this is something we shouldn't do alone.
4: It's difficult to raise it with people because they can get very defensive because they often themselves are aware that they do have a bit of an issue. So it does require often some other professionals to maybe be involved.
0: Available services include the National Alcohol and Other Drug Hotline or the Self-Help Addiction Resource Centre. And if there's an emergency, always dial 000. However, it's important to remember that every situation is different, and sometimes a simple check-in is all we need to make a big difference in someone's life. So take the time to be mindful of how a loved one might be struggling, and give them the opportunity to talk about it. And we shouldn't forget about ourselves. If you're dealing with an alcohol addiction, don't be afraid to seek help from those around you. After all, there's no shame in speaking up.
5: 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And if you need to speak urgently, call Lifeline on 13 11 14. 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I'm Eduardo Jordan in Brisbane. A big hello to our friends in Alice Springs on ACCC, to our listeners in Kempsey, New South Wales on Tank FM, and to the other side of the country to Radio Gulari in Broome, Western Australia. A study conducted by Monash University found LGBTIQ plus Australians are 3 times more likely to experience mental health disorders. The study took data from the ABS's National Study of Mental Health and Wellbeing, finding more than half of cisgender non-heterosexual are diagnosed with a mental health condition. More than one-third of transgender Australians experience a similar diagnosis. The most reported mental health condition across the groups is anxiety disorders. I started asking research fellow at the Monash School of Public Health and Preventive Medicine and lead researcher, Dr. Bernice Huama, what the research entails.
6: So our research looked at the mental health of LGBTQ plus Australians, and we used a large national survey by the Australian Bureau of Statistics. Almost 16,000 people took part in the survey. We found that more than half of cisgender non-heterosexual Australians have a mental health disorder in the past year. And for transgender Australians, it was 1 in 3. And for other Australians who are cisgender heterosexual, it was much lower, actually, about 1 in 5. And anxiety was the most common problem. And beyond the mental health diagnosis, the research also found that the LGBTQ plus individuals also experienced greater impact on their daily functioning. So the survey used a functional disability score to measure that, and the higher the score indicating the risk of the functioning. And we found that the functional disability scores were about 11% higher among cisgender non-heterosexual individuals

0: and 8.7% higher among transgender individuals. So overall, we found that the LGBTQ plus Australians have worse mental health than other Australians.
1: So also members from the LGBTQ plus community have up to 3.5 times higher the risk of experiencing distress. What are some of the reasons behind this according to the research?
0: So first, I need to stress that it's not because of who they are. So being LGBTQ plus does not cause the poor mental health. Rather, it shows a link between the two. Our study actually did not dig into the specific reasons, but reading other research, they show that many LGBTQ plus people face stigma, discrimination and bullying, and many feel left out. And people don't feel safe or welcome when they see a doctor or counselor. So over time, that stress adds up and it may cause a high psychological distress among these people.
1: So, Bernice, how important is to deliver support services for these communities in terms of diagnosis and inclusive services?
0: I would say it's very important. So, in our research, more than half of the cisgender non-heterosexual individuals and more than one-third of the transgender individuals had the mental disorder in the last year. So, the need is huge. So, reducing these mental health inequalities will require more than expanding the mental health services. So it will require tackling the social and structural barriers that undermine the health and well-being of the LGBTQ plus communities. And also we need to make sure that the healthcare settings are inclusive, safe and responsive to their needs.
1: So in the research, it's noted that there are not enough transgender participants to separately analyze in heterosexual or non-heterosexual transgender respondents. How critical is obtaining this information for a better scope of the research? And potentially, we will get that information after the results of this census that happened this year. Am I correct?
0: Yeah, you're right. It is very important. So even in a national representative survey that we are using, we have only about 200 transgender people. So it's too few to look at the different groups of transgender people, basically. So our early look suggests some transgender people have high distress, but with small numbers, we can't be very certain. And without good data, we can't design the right support for transgender people who face stigma and discrimination. So as you said, that the good news is that in the 2026 census that we have just done, they asked about the gender and sexuality for the first time. And as the census is asking everyone, so it means that we will be able to capture the population better and do proper analysis using the data in the future.
1: Now, besides the support services or expanding support services for the LGBTQ plus community, how can the government and the community help to better support the LGBTQ plus community?
0: Yeah, I would say that everyone has a part to play. So health workers can get proper training. They can use the right names and pronouns and do not make assumptions. And schools, even, they can add on bullying prevention. And workplaces can make sure that people feel included, basically. And families and friends can listen and show acceptance. And the government can work with the LGBTQA plus led community organizations who know their community the best. So all these small things add up to make people feel safe. And one thing that we need to stress on is that the mental health disparities are usually shaped by factors such as discrimination, stigma, minority stress, and broader social determinants of health, which means that the solution must extend beyond the individual treatments. So we need to address the systemic drivers of poorer mental health outcomes. And if you need to ask more about the advocacy and the government policies and things, you can reach out to the LGBTIQ plus Health Australia and they will have more information on that.
1: That was research fellow at Monash University, Dr. Bernice Huama.

0: This week, community members have gathered at Amunguna community around 15 kilometers east of Mbangwa, Alice Springs, to mark 50 years since some of the earliest Central Land Council meetings were held in the community hall. In 1976, Aboriginal leaders from different countries across the Central Desert gathered there to discuss land rights, self-determination, and the future of their communities. It was also at Amunguna respected Arrernte leader Wenton Robanja was elected to the leadership of the newly formed Central Land Council, before later serving as chair. 50 years later, traditional owners, community members and Central Land Council representatives returned to reflect on its history and legacy. The Wire's contributors from Kama Radio attended the event.
1: In 1976, when it all began, when Central Land Council first began, they had their first community meeting here, the Central Land Council, in 1976, at this very community hall. I was 6 years old back then, and a lot of the elders from each community and tribal language group all gathered here to have their first Central Land Council meeting in 1976. I was at the preschool, and I heard that my dad was here, or Harry Nelson was here with the land council. So what I did was, during the recess playtime, I climbed over the fence, and I just took off from the school, and I ran all the way to this hall, and where I found him. I entered this hall through this door, and when I looked around, I saw many old faces, old men's faces. And to this day, I still remember those faces, in which they gave me biscuits and fruit. And yeah, that was my happy childhood memory of being here.
2: This whole nothing. Bushwara, no, no, no, no. The scrub and bush, there was nothing on this land. Well, there was people from the land, old people. They were calling out to them. When we came, we used to sleep or camp at the creek there, back at the creek there. That was our camp, first camp they laid. Before coming for meetings, we used to come there. I used to see them dance all the time. Dance in the river, in the dance here together. You bring your dance, I don't know. Dance here together. And the other day they used to sing a lot, sing. Come to the land and just sing. That's how they was doing acknowledgement to their own people, to their own grandparents.
3: Mungana. Oh. Some of the Central Australian earliest meetings happened right here. In this hall. And the leader, Wenton Robanja, was elected CLC chair. This hall where you have these guys play games and have community events is a very special place. A place where your old people made Australian history.
4: Their legacy, and we sometimes forget this, was about self-determination, the right to be Aboriginal, the right to speak up for Aboriginal people, the right to call out racism, the right to call out access and equity issues, and to fight for better conditions for Aboriginal people. And if they could do that as old people that had very little education and could articulate that both in language and in English, that is the most powerful thing. And that's the legacy that they left us.
5: I feel like being here today, it really acknowledges the older generation paving that way for us as the younger generation into making a change, and also moving forward, keeping culture strong and language strong. And also it's important for young people to know and get across that, to actually understand what happened in history and how strong our people were also back in the past too, like how resilient and how smart our Aboriginal mob was and how we still connect to Aboriginal culture and Aboriginal country today.
6: Winton Rubanja, that's my great-great-grandfather. It's nice to be at the area where all the old people was at, you know. They're not around anymore, but really grateful for them for fighting for us, you know. Especially our young mob and all the future generation coming up.
0: 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And that's the end of the show today. 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The Wire acknowledges the traditional custodians of the Turrbal and Jagera countries where this program has been produced, and we pay our respects to Aboriginal elders past, present and emerging. Today The Wire came to you from Radio 4EB in Mianjin, Brisbane. I'm Eduardo Jordan. Thanks so much for your company, and we'll see you next time on The Wire.

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1: Hello, I'm Alyssa Delfs. Anglicare says businesses can raise their prices as a result of the card surcharge ban, but they must do it in a way that's honest. The organisation has welcomed the Reserve Bank's surcharge ban, saying it's a positive step forward, giving customers paying with card some relief at checkout. Speaking to National Radio News, Acting Executive Director of Anglicare Australia, May Azizi, says the relief will be dependent on businesses doing the right thing.
2: If small businesses want to charge more, they can do that. But what they can't do is be dishonest about having a surcharge. You know, so if you want to increase the price of a cup of coffee because you want to make a bit of extra money, you can do that in a way that's honest and transparent and that your customers understand. What you can't do is only give people the option to pay on a card and then not tell them that you're charging them a surcharge and that that surcharge has actually got nothing to do with the cost of them processing the transaction.
1: Meantime, the Housing Industry Association has welcomed the federal government stepping in and agreeing to delay the Australian Tax Office's proposed ban on credit card payments. The HIA says the move will provide builders, tradies and suppliers with much-needed breathing space while a longer-term solution is developed. Overseas, Ukraine's President Volodymyr Zelensky has accused the United States of being unwilling to help Ukraine after a Russian bomb attack killed at least 35 people in the east. It sent the two-day death toll from Russian strikes to over 70. Hours after the strike tore through two buses, President Zelensky criticized Washington's effort to pursue economic ties with Russia while also seeking to mediate the more than four-year war. President Zelensky says more air defenses are needed.
3: Of course, on our side, our production scales, but it's not enough because we can't wait. Just people, just civilians, you see the face of Putin, and you see the result of attacks. So we can't just wait when Ukrainian production will produce all the air defense, what our big country needs.
1: Back home, a Perth dad has been honoured with a Western Australian Bravery Award for saving his toddler daughter from drowning in a broom backyard pool. Adam Evans from NIRS News reports.
4: 25-year-old Sandy Spratt was on holiday in the Kimberley town in August last year, catching up with family when he noticed his two young daughters were suddenly gone quiet. He rushed to the pool and pulled 3-year-old Adelina out, then started CPR straight away. She woke up again by the time paramedics arrived and she had made a full recovery after some time in Broome Hospital. Mr. Spratt was one of 84 West Australians recognised at the Royal Lifesaving WA Bravery Awards today. The organisation says holiday pools can catch families out, so keeping a close eye on kids around water matters even more when away from home. Mr. Spratt puts it down to first aid training from a past job and he's urging everyone else to do a course.
1: And Australia's film industry has rolled out the red carpet for Tropfest as the beloved short film festival gears up for a return in 2027. At the launch this week, the industry welcomed a $2.7 million New South Wales government funding boost over 3 years to help keep the festival free and give emerging filmmakers a platform to tell Australian stories. Mad Max director George Miller says the return of Tropfest is important because cinema is critical and can carry Australian culture to the world. And in sport, in cricket, Australia's men's team returns to the Test Arena later this hour. It'll be the team's first Test match in South Africa since the ball tampering scandal in 2018. The match will get underway at 6:30 p.m. Australian Eastern Daylight Time.
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17: Hello and welcome to our look at the latest singles and album charts here in the UK. Coming up in the next hour, Mark Almond, half of the 1980s synth-pop duo Soft Cell, will be telling us about their latest album. Plus, we'll be hearing from newcomers Keo, who've just released their debut album. We also have music from Europe, Madonna and Taylor Swift. 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It's all coming up in the next hour with me, Kim Robson.
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17: Let's start with some new music from Michael Kiwanuka. This is Summer Clothes.

0: Michael Kiwanuka, Summer Clothes. It's a taster for his new album, Fudge, which is out on 23rd of October. Let's turn our attention to the new album chart here in the UK.
1: Number 30.
0: Europe are back with Come This Madness. From it, this is One to One.

0: One to One. It's taken from the album Come This Madness. It's the 12th album from the Swedish rock band, who made their debut in the 1980s with the global number one, The Final Countdown. This is their first album for 9 years. I'm Kim Robson. This is Top of the Pops on the BBC, and we're featuring some of the new entries into the latest UK album chart.
1: Number 26.
0: Our next new entry is the return of 80s synth pop duo Soft Cell. Here's Trevor Smith. Oh, painted
2: love. Soft Cell are one of the most distinctive duos to emerge from the UK's synth-pop explosion of the early 1980s. Mark Ormond and Dave Ball combined electronic sounds with dark and often provocative songwriting. And now they're back with their final ever album, Danceteria. This album's a tribute to Dave Ball, who sadly passed away in 2025, and it brings the curtain down on a 47-year partnership, which all began when he and Mark Ormond met at college.
3: I met Dave at Leeds Poly Art College, and I was doing these kind of very confrontational theatrical performance things at the time. Dave came along, he's this quiet guy. We were like chalk and cheese, really, but we got together talking about the same things that we liked. He said, oh, I've got this synthesizer. And I said, well, why don't you use that to do some of the soundtracks to some of the theatre performances that I'm doing? And then it developed from there, and Dave said, well, I've been writing these little songs, actually, and if I do this for you, will you sing some of my songs? And we developed from there, and I said, well, Dave, I've actually got a few lyric ideas I'd like to do myself. And that's how it developed. That's how Soft Cell started, as an experimental electronic band. In the Rainbow Room, having
2: dinner with you at the Rockefeller Plaza. And throughout all those years, it truly was a musical partnership.
3: We were never close friends. We became kind of respectful musical partners. We had a great love for each other and a great respect for each other. And I felt at times on the last

For me, and there was different kinds of music from different DJs playing on every floor. There were performance things going on, there were cabaret things. I just thought Danceteria was one of the best clubs I'd ever been to. When we started to do the album, Dave said, what should we call the album? And I just thought, I needed to find a buzzword, I need to find something that can start inspiration. Danceteria. We dance our way through our lives, you know. It's that saying that kind of Einstein said, you know, we dance for tears, we dance for joy, we dance for anger. We are the dancers, we are the dreams. That for me was the kind of buzz of this album. We'll be right back.

0: Nothing But Thieves, Evolution, from the album Stray Dogs, the fifth album for this English rock band.
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3: Number 10.
0: 50 Years of Don't Stop, the best of Fleetwood Mac.
3: Number 9.
0: Oasis, What's the Story, Morning Glory. You gotta roll with it, you gotta take it, you gotta say what.
3: Number 8.
0: Sienna Spiro, Visitor. My

0: number four.
1: Olivia Rodrigo, you seem pretty sad for a girl so in love.
0: Number three.
1: Nothing but thieves, stray dogs.
0: Number two.
1: Keo, put a smile on for me.
2: That's me.
1: At number one, it's back to the top for Taylor Swift with a new edition of her album Life of a Showgirl. Let's go back to the new entry from newcomers Keo. Their debut album is called Put a Smile on for Me. They told us all about it and themselves.
3: Hey, it's Finn from Keo. We're a guitar band based in northwest London. So I front the band, I write the songs, play rhythm guitar and sing. Jimmy Lamwan plays lead guitar, does some backing vocals. And my brother Connor plays bass and Ollie is on the drums. Yeah, I think our music is quite live sounding. We're a live band and often when we're in the studio, we're just trying to capture that. You know, it's electric guitars with cranked amps. And pretty raw vocals. I try and be as honest as I can with the lyrics. So yeah, I think like what we're trying to achieve is just a really like vulnerable, honest sound. Well, my dad's an Irish trad musician, so a lot of Irish music has kind of changed, well, definitely shaped mine and Connor's life. Mum kind of put me and Connor onto Pearl Jam, and my dad was like really into obviously the Irish stuff, but also Beck, Bob Dylan. They kind of put us on some good stuff, I guess. For the most part, we were Devon-based. When I was 14 and Connor must have been 16, we moved to Portugal, which was pretty much a four-year stay and definitely, like, changed my life. You know, 16 to 20, 14 to 18, like, very important years. It was fuel for a lot of songs and you know, there were some amazing stories we had there. And we kind of realised that we had to go to London and, like, leave that behind because it was very contagious place. Like, you could just stay there and, like, watch your life just go by, you know, because it was so easygoing. We came to London purely to start Keo. Like, we knew what the name was going to be. Obviously, it's our second name, so it wasn't hard to come by. But, yeah, we just started playing open mic nights in like, 2021, kind of figuring out the musicians we wanted to play with. We met a lot of amazing musicians that just kind of we didn't gel with. And I don't really know how we got here now, but I guess the only way I can explain it is kind of just every single day, just going, right, I'm going to just try my best today and like try get somewhere today. Suddenly that becomes, now you've got an agent and they're getting you a show. And I don't know, it's been an amazing ride like already, and it's blown my mind. It's also been really, really hard, as you can imagine.

0: Keo, that's me, from the album Put a Smile on for Me. A new entry at this week's number two. Next on Top of the Pops, it's the latest UK singles chart.
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0: I'm Kim Robson. Now it's time for the brand new singles chart here in the UK. And we start with the song at number 23.
3: This is the official chart. This is where it begins.
0: It's Noah Kahan, Willing and Able.

Noah Kahan, Willing and Able. It's taken from his current album, The Great Divide. You want to talk about Madonna and Charlie? It's a new entry at number 22, Madonna, Danceteria.

Madonna, Danceteria. It's featured on her current album, Confessions 2. On this track, she's been joined by Charlie XCX. I'm Kim Robson. This is Top of the Pops from the BBC, and we're featuring the new entries and high climbers in this week's UK Top 40 Singles Chart. It's Olivia Rodrigo and Stupid.

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0: Now numbers 20 to 6 in the singles chart. At 20, Malcolm Todd, Earrings. 19 is Tame Impala with Loser. At 18, Alyssa Grace, Bloodstream. 17's Olivia Dean, Man I Need. Up 4 to 16, Olivia Rodrigo, Stupid Song. 15 is Adela, Ain't in LA. At 14, Sienna Spyro, Die on This Hill. 13 is Somba, My Body Isn't Ready. At 12, Sam Fender and Olivia Dean, Rain Me In. 11 is Dua Lipa and Training Season. At 10, Ash, Stop the Wedding. 9 is Adela with Nicole Kidman. At 8, Olivia Rodrigo, The Cure. 7 is Stella Lefty and Boston. And it's up 2 to 6 for Jamie Miller, Baby Doll. Coming up, the top 5 best-selling songs in the UK.
3: I'm Trevor Smith with a quick look at this week's music news. Taylor Swift and Madonna were among the big winners at this year's MTV Video Music Awards. Madonna won 7 gongs, including Artist of the Year, while Swift became the most successful artist in VMA history, as she took home 3 awards, including the night's top prize, Video of the Year, for The Fate of Ophelia. The 1975's Matty Healy says the band's next album is almost complete. He revealed the update in a surprise video message at a charity event earlier this week. Thanking those in attendance for the fundraiser, he said, yeah, it's nearly done. Billy Joel's classic album Turnstiles is getting a major 50th anniversary reissue. The 4CD and Blu-ray set will feature 67 tracks, including 54 that have never been made commercially available. Released in 1976, Turnstiles contains some of Billy's most celebrated songs, including New York State of Mind and Say Goodbye to Hollywood. And Rod Stewart has announced his final ever tour. The final encore begins in Dublin next April with dates across the UK and Europe. In a message to fans, Rod said after more than 6 decades on the road, it will most definitely be his last.
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0: 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Down 3 places at number 5, Ella Langley, Choosing 10.

0: baby.
1: Langley, choosing Texas, down three at this week's number five. It's a new entry at number four, Taylor Swift, Babylon.

Taylor Swift, Babylon, a new entry at this week's number four. It's one of four new songs that have been added to a new edition of her album, The Life of a Showgirl. This is Top of the Pops from the BBC, and I'm Kim Robson, and these are the top five most popular songs in the UK this week. It's a new entry at number three for Taylor Swift and Cleveland.

Taylor Swift, Cleveland, a new entry at this week's number 3. And we have a new number 1, because it's down one place at number 2 for Sienna Spyro, Great Expectation.

Sienna Spyro, Great Expectation, goes down one place to this week's number two, having spent 3 weeks at number one. The official UK singles chart is compiled by the Official Charts Company. I'm Kim Robson. Top of the Pops is produced by Alan Rowett at Rotation Media for the BBC World Service. So completing a complete takeover of the top five is Taylor Swift, as another new track from the new edition of her album The Life of a Showgirl, Patient Zero, is Top of the Pops number one.

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1: Hello, I'm Alyssa Delfs. The rollout of social welfare to vulnerable families across Western Australia will be put under the microscope. The review will be led by the National Indigenous Children's Commissioner. It comes after a dozen children were reportedly found living unsupervised in squalor in WA's Pilbara region. The Commissioner, Sue-Anne Hunter, says children and families should not have to reach crisis point before governments meet their responsibilities. The independent and targeted probe will examine whether Indigenous children and families receive timely, coordinated support. And help is available. The First Nations support line is 13 Yarn. Call 13 9276. Taxpayers will be able to use a credit card when making payments to the Australian Taxation Office, with the Albanese government delaying a controversial ban on the payment option. Adam Evans from NIRS News has more.
2: The ATO announced last week that it would stop Australians from using credit cards from December this year in response to the Reserve Bank's ban on credit card surcharges. The tax office said it would cost taxpayers $200 million a year to absorb fees. Federal Treasurer Jim Chalmers says the Albanese government has reached a deal with the ATO.
3: We've stepped in to ensure that the tax office can take credit card payments until the end of June next year. This will give them the time to consult more with small business and to get it right.
1: Meanwhile, the Leader of the Opposition has called for the ban to be reversed entirely after backlash from small business. Today, Angus Taylor says the temporary measure is not enough.
4: They should override the tax office decision today. And if they're not prepared to do it, we'll take legislation to the Parliament next week on Monday to do this. Because small businesses deserve better. Small businesses need hope. Aspiration needs to be restored in this country, and it will not be restored by a Labor government that simply doesn't get it.
1: Data centre company Firmus Technologies has pulled what was said to be one of the biggest ever listings on the ASX. It was expected to float later this month, valued at $44 billion in what was expected to be the biggest ASX listing since Telstra in 1997. But the company this morning confirmed it had withdrawn its application. A spokesperson said it would not pursue capital from the private markets and consider alternative public and private market options. And taking a look at sport, rookie Zach Bates has upset the top order at the Bathurst 1000. After laying down a record lap around Mount Panorama to take provisional pole. All eyes were on whether heavyweight Brody Kostecki would continue his qualifying dominance en route to a historic fourth consecutive pole, but it was Matt Stone Racing youngster Bates who took out today's session. The 22-year-old set an unbeatable lap time of 2 minutes and 3.9376 seconds in just his second attempt. And in cricket, at the innings break, Australia's women's side need 167 runs to beat out Bangladesh tonight. In the opening ODI in Brisbane, Australia won the toss and elected to bowl first, with an outfit including spinners Ashley Gardner and Alana King, captained by Talia McGrath. Meantime, Australia's men's side has won the toss and elected to bat in their first test match against South Africa tonight in Durban. And in AFL, Zach Butters has joined the Western Bulldogs, with Port Adelaide allowing him to walk away as a free agent after the AFL ticked off a separate five-club deal. The Power have opted not to match the Bulldogs' contract for the 26-year-old, accepting pick number 5 as compensation. The three-time All-Australian has reportedly signed the biggest deal in AFL history, a 9-year contract worth about $2 million a season.
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5: Yes, y'all, it is that time. Time once again for 1200 Degrees, episode 296. As heard across the nation, with thanks to the Community Radio Network. This is yours truly, DJ D. Happy to be back once again with another episode for your ears, and pretty much almost always on the All Vinyl Tip. Now, as promised, this week we hit part two of 77 Sevens, a project or concept that was dreamed up by the legend that is DJ Leroy over in the UK. Many thanks for this concept that did pave way for 1212s, another show created by yours truly, Mama D. And it does feature a number of DJs in the mix from around the globe. Now, we are hitting part two. We did air part one last week. It is a 3-hour mega mix, so I am bringing it to you in parts over a few weeks. So right here, right now, it is time for part two of 77 Sevens, nothing but 7-inch vinyl spun by a number of DJs from around the globe. Right now, let's get ready to turn those speakers all the way up and hear part two of 77 Sevens. Let's go.

0: kick it?
1: Yes, you can.
0: You can.
1: Yes, you can.
0: Can I kick it?
1: Yes, you can.
0: Well, I'm gone.
1: Morning.
0: Can I kick it?

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1: A Tribe Called Quest.
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2: Can I kick it?
3: I was waiting for that last comment.

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It's kick lyrics, say them loud and clear for y'all to hear it. I'm higher under, I roar like thunder. Sometimes down deep in your mind, I know it makes you wonder.

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0: Great collection you got here, huh? You junk scavenger.
1: I found food. 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
2: Let's go clean him up.

To episode 296 of 1200 Degrees, as heard across the nation, with thanks to the Community Radio Network. This is yours truly, DJ D, aka Mama D, hopping on the mic one last time to send you many thanks for tuning into another one. As always, you can catch past episodes on my Mixcloud under DJ D Worldwide. And what you did hear on this past hour was part two of 77 Sevens, a number of DJs from around the globe spinning seven of their 7-inch vinyl records. That's right, nothing but wax of the smaller kind on this show, on this episode. And we will hit you with part three next week, as it is a 3-hour mega mix. So I am breaking it down into parts over a few weeks to get this super dope flavor to your ears. Right now, though, it is time for me to wrap this one up, episode 296. I'll be back same time, same channel next week to do it up all again with part three of 77 Sevens, with a number of DJs from around the globe spinning seven of their 7-inch vinyl records right here for 1200 Degrees. Until then, wishing you all a wonderful one.

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You are now logged into 1212s as heard across the nation with thanks to the Community Radio Network. This is yours truly, DJ D. I will be your host over the next hour as we explore a wonderful project that goes by the name of 1212s, where we are endeavouring to get 100 DJs up in the mix, or rather creating a mix from 12 of their 12-inch vinyl records. We are about to hit episode 36, that's right, 36 with a throwback mix though, to mix number 30 that came to us from none other than Jay Breaks Non-Stop, hailing out of Queensland, Australia. He brings us this mix and tells us that the mix encapsulates the sound of an era that started in the early 70s. By the late 70s, disco and funk merged and branched off to form new genres. The evolution of dance music had begun and block parties had a lot to do with it. These are tunes from that era that show the musical diversity from different parts of the states at the time. So definitely looking forward to this one. Thank you to you, Jay Breaks Non-Stop, for putting this together. Definitely looking forward to getting down and getting funky with these tunes to come for episode 36 of 1212s, mix number 30. And be sure to hop online and show us some love on our social media as well as on our Mixcloud under 1212s. That's 1200-TWELVES. All right, well, I think it's that time. Let's get on down and get up in the mix with Jay Breaks Non-Stop. Here we go.

You are now tuned in to episode 36 of 1200 12s, with Jay Break Nonstop's Up in the Mix, spinning 12 of his 12-inch vinyl records. This is yours truly, DJ D, hopping on the mic just for a quick moment to announce what he's played thus far. And of course, I'll be back at the end of the mix to back announce the remainder of his 12-inch vinyl records. So he kicked it all off with some In Deep, The Record Keeps Spinning, followed by Cryptic Crew and Jazzy Sensation. That was the Manhattan version and definitely a fave of mine. That was followed by some Cameo and Keep It Hot, AM/FM with Hip Hop, the Scable De Wop in brackets, and the Mastodon Committee followed with Funk Box Party, bringing us to this track right here, right now, with Super J and Super J's Love Theme. Absolutely feeling this funky vibe, and no doubt it's gonna keep getting funky as we go on through the remainder of this mix. A quick reminder that you can catch a lot of these episodes on our Mixcloud under mixcloud.com/1200 12s. That's 1200 TWELVES. And feel free to show us some love on our social media as well. Twitter, Facebook, Instagram, under the same name, 1200 12s. All right, let's get back in the mix. Jay Breaks Nonstop, kicking it with us exclusively for 1200 12s, straight out of Queensland, Australia, with mix number 30. Turn those speakers up. Let's go.

You have been listening to episode 36 of 1212s, as heard across Australia, with thanks to the Community Radio Network. Now, this is Jay Breaks Nonstop, hailing out of Queensland, Australia, spinning 12 of his 12-inch vinyl records, and boy, has it been super funky up in here on this episode. Thank you, Jay, for sending through this awesome mix, which was mix number 30 for our special and most beloved project 1212. So I'll back announce just the last bunch of tracks that you played. We last mentioned Super J and Super J's love theme. That was then followed by some Captain Sky with Wonder Worm, and then another one of my faves, Freedom and Get Up and Dance, followed by some Mantra, Doing It to the Bone, JR Funk and the Love Machine, Feel Good Party Time, and then, of course, David Fathead Newman with Keep the Dream Alive. Now, his final 12 that is selected. So this mix has been created with 12 of his 12-inch vinyl records. Again, getting 100 DJs up in the mix. We'll be hitting that 1,212s by the end of the project. But Jay Breaks Nonstop has chosen Montana Sextet Heavy Vibes. It's the club mix to take out his mix for mix number 30, slot number 30 of 1212s. Thank you to all of you for tuning in for another episode. Be sure to tune in same time, same channel next week as we do it up all again with another DJ up in the mix for 1212s. All right, let's turn those speakers up for this last number 12, 12-inch vinyl record from Jay Breaks Nonstop. Thank you, Jay Breaks, for putting this one together exclusively for us here on 1212s. Peace out, y'all. Have a wonderful week, y'all.

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my survivability now rest on the fact that I have to share that journey of surviving. Share it with those that are still struggling, trying to survive against the enormous odds of the vicious cycle, the merry-go-round.

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1: Learn the signs of stroke and know how to act fast. 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A is for arms. 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S is for speech. Is their speech slurred? Do they understand you? T is for time. 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
4: Hello, I'm Declan Hazelhurst and welcome to Rave FM, the dance music program of the Central West. Our first two songs tonight are the Alan Walker and Noah Cyrus collaboration All Falls Down from 2017, followed by Natalie Brown Loveful from 1997. Alan Olav Walker is a Norwegian music producer, disc jockey and songwriter. He is known for numerous club favourites including Faded, Sing Me to Sleep, Alone, Tired, All Falls Down, Dark Side and many more. Natalie Brown is a British singer known for appearing in the 1990s studio project Almighty Showgirls. Sorry about that. Not much is known about her, although she has recorded covers of the songs It's All Coming Back to Me Now, Loveful, Torn, My Favourite Game, Breathless and Whole Again.
5: What's the trick?

There was the 1997 Natalie Brown song Loveful. Our next two songs are MK and Clementine Douglas, Come Find Me from 2025, followed by Moose T, Horny 98 from 1998. Mark Kinchin, known professionally as MK, is an American disc jockey remixer and producer from Detroit, Michigan. He is known for various singles including Burning, Always, Piece of Me, 17, Back and Forth, There for You, One Night, Lies, Rhyme Dust, and many more. Mustafa Gundogdu, better known as Moose T, is a German disc jockey, record producer, composer and television personality from Hagen, North Rhine-Westphalia. He is known for multiple club bangers including but not limited to Come and Get It, Mine, Everybody, Horny 98, Sex Bomb, Fire, Brother on the Run, Is It Cause I'm Cool, and numerous others.

There was the 1998 Moose T song Horny 98. Our next two songs are the 1993 dance hit Sweet Harmony from British group The Beloved, followed by the 1992 song Jump by American group The Movement. The Beloved are a British electronic music group from London consisting of John Marsh, Steve Waddington, Tim Havard, Guy Galston and Helena Marsh. They are known in Britain and abroad for various tunes, including but not limited to The 100 Words, This Means War, Surprise Me, Your Love Takes Me Higher, The Sun Rising, Hello, Time After Time, Not...

That was the 1992 song Jump by American trio The Movement. Our next two songs are Club 69 Diva from 1995, followed by Billy Gilly's DNA Loving You from 2023. Club 69 was an Austrian house music duo that consisted of George Oluksch and Peter Rauhofer. Based in Vienna, they are known for songs including Play Now, Let Me Be Your Underwear, Take a Ride, Sugar Pie Guy, Pleasure, Diva, Much Better, Alright, and several other singles. William Gillies is a British disc jockey, record producer and remixer from Belfast, Northern Ireland. He is known for numerous club tracks including Nostalgia, Youth, DNA, Loving You, Fair, Right Here All Along, Disco Land, Crystallize, and Doves, among others.

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That was the 2023 Billy Gilly song DNA Loving You featuring British singer Hannah Boleyn. Our next two songs are Ultra Nate and Michelle Williams' Waiting on You from 2011, followed by Juno Mumba Blossom from 2020. Ultra Nate Weitch is an American singer, record producer and disc jockey from Havre de Grace, Maryland. She is known for numerous songs including Is It Love, Show Me, Free, Found a Cure, If You Could Read My Mind, Desire and Get It Up, among many others. Vincy Javier, better known as Juno Mumba, is an Australian disc jockey, remixer and record producer from Melbourne, Victoria. He is known for numerous songs including Flicker, Blossom, Blue Light, Together, Slow Dreams and Pulses, among others.

There was a 2020 Juno Mamba song, Blossom. Our next two songs are the 2025 Yes Spoon hit All I Really Want, followed by Toy Box Tarzan and Jane from 1998. Yes Boone is an Australian disc jockey, record producer and remixer from Sydney, New South Wales. Whilst his real name remains a closely guarded secret, he is known for various songs including but not limited to Only You, Maybe I'm Too Late, Good For Me, Library, Rising Stars, All I Really Want and Say Goodbye, amongst others. Toy Box was a Danish bubblegum dance duo consisting of Amir El Falaki and Anila Mirza. They are known for songs including Tarzan and Jane, Best Friend, The Sailor Song, and Superstar.

0: got funky, but will Tarzan have Jane? Stay tuned.
1: That was the 1998 toy box song Tarzan and Jane. We are down to the final two songs, and the reason why we're at the final two songs so early is because one of them is the original 12-inch version of an 80s club classic. The two songs we are about to play are Bob Sinclair, Till the Sun Rise Up, featuring American R&B singer Akon from 2017, followed by Taps, My Forbidden Lover from 1983, in its original 12-inch, 7.5-minute glory. Christophe Lefriant, better known as Bob Sinclair, is a French record producer, disc jockey and remixer from Paris. He is known in various countries for songs including Love Generation, World Hold On, Rock This Party, Sound of Freedom, La La Song, Rock the Boat, I Want You, Feel the Vibe, and many more. Taps, that's the plural of tap, with an extra P in it, was a Canadian high-energy group from Toronto, Ontario, that consisted of Alan Colho, schoolmates Paul Silver and Tony DaCosta, and vocalist Candice Candy Bertheam. The group was successful throughout North America during the 1980s for their songs Burning With Fire, My Forbidden Lover, Run Away With My Love, Hurricane, In the Heat of the Night, Don't Pretend to Know, and You're the One. After we play Till the Sun Rise Up, we are going to sign off and finish it with My Forbidden Lover.

All right, we are out of time for tonight, and we're going to finish off by playing the 1983 tap song My Forbidden Lover, specifically the original 12-inch edit. I'm Declan Hazelhurst, and from everybody at 2MCE and Rave FM, goodbye!

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it, cross it, crack it, switch, update it, name it, read it, tune it, print it, scan it, send it, fax, rename it, touch it, bring it, pay it, watch it, turn it, leave

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0: Yeah.

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1: Good morning, I'm David Cameron. The opposition will introduce a bill to federal parliament to reverse the tax office credit card ban on business payments. The ATO had announced it would stop accepting credit card payments for tax bills from December in response to the Reserve Bank's ban on surcharges. The government has now delayed the measure until the end of the financial year by covering the surcharge costs to allow for the transition. Speaking to Tapped Media, Deputy Opposition Leader Jane Hume says the ban should be scrapped.
2: The ATO should be required to accept credit card payments. Small businesses use their credit cards to pay off their tax perfectly legitimately. It's a really important way of managing their cash flow. And the idea that the ATO would just say, oh, we don't take credit cards anymore, that's just the thin end of the wedge.
1: The European Union's Trade Commissioner says an agreement has been reached with Beijing, which could see Chinese exports of hybrid and plug-in hybrid vehicles to the EU halved. Here's the BBC's Joanna Keane.
3: There's huge anxiety in Europe about a car market which has been severely dented by China and a growing trade deficit with Beijing that amounts to more than $1 billion a day. So it's not surprising that Europe's main car manufacturing group was quick to welcome the announcement as a positive first step in easing trade tensions. Maroš Šeštović also said they'd reach what he called a shared understanding to improve EU access to China's market and further ease licensing of rare earth exports. He said the engagement had been genuine and further talks would take place in January.
1: There's been online controversy over Anthropic's updated usage policy prohibiting abusive behaviour towards its artificial intelligence language model. Claude's maker says it would ban users if they were cruel in a sustained and needless manner to chatbots, without defining what constituted cruelty. Anthropic said common behaviours like user frustration and pushback would be okay, but unacceptable conduct will now be listed alongside bullying. Terrible poetry is the requirement for a group of Western Australians shining a light on mental health. Scarlett Coppola has the details.
4: Disability advocate and the founder of Perth's Worst Poet, Beth Good, is asking participants to leave perfectionism and mobile devices at the door when she hosts a poetry session at the city's The Social Hermit today, a space for creative connection. Inspiration will be sought from mostly materials rescued from waste, with narrating what nature knows and visual poetry collage among the topics to be explored. The Poetry Challenge is a way to celebrate International Mental Health Day.
1: To motorsport, and Max Verstappen will start from pole in the sprint race at the Singapore Grand Prix weekend. He's posted the quickest time ahead of George Russell and Charles Leclerc, with Australia's Oscar Piastri in fourth. Meantime, Supercars rookie Zach Bates has provisional pole ahead of this afternoon's top 10 shootout at Mount Panorama. In the AFLW, the Western Bulldogs have defeated Essendon by 46 points, 65-22, earning them fourth spot on the ladder. The AFL's free agency deadline has passed, with a flurry of moves across the league. Ben King to Hawthorn, Zach Butters to the Western Bulldogs, and Sam Marshall to St Kilda. In cricket, Australia's reached stumps on day one of the first test against South Africa at 6 for 187 after bad light ended play in Durban. Matt Renshaw will resume on 46. Pat Cummins is there on 33.
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9: For NAIDOC Week this year, we're talking to Gerald Power. And Gerald is the former Deputy Mayor of Orange. Welcome to the show.
10: Oh, thank you, Sharon. It's great to be here with you
11: 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Here at 2MCE FM, we love
10: knowing what's going on in the local community. And there's always plenty of variety. How about Campbell's River Paddock Walks, courtesy of the Little River Landcare Group? And their CEO, Phoebe Gulliver, is here with us today to talk all about it. Phoebe, how are you?
11: Oh, thank you very much, Doug, for having me. Yeah, I'm great.
4: Joining me today, I have Cecily Knowles, Public Engagement and Education Officer of the Orange Regional Gallery. 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
4: 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On the line with me, I have Collections and Technology Officer Shane Summerton to tell us all the details. 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
1: Good morning, I'm David Cameron. A man's been refused bail after being charged with behaving in an offensive manner on a Bondi Beach footbridge. The 53-year-old was arrested at Campbell Parade, the site of last year's Bondi terrorist attack. Police say witnesses allege he displayed a Palestinian flag and made shooting gestures. He's expected to face a Sydney bail court today. Meantime, a 38-year-old man will face court after allegedly threatening a bank employee with a knife at Bega on the New South Wales south coast yesterday afternoon. The Trump administration has imposed sanctions on the International Criminal Court as it escalates a self-described campaign to cripple the institution. The Secretary of State Marco Rubio claimed the court unfairly and illegally prosecuted Americans and Israelis. From Washington, here's the BBC's Tom Bateman.
2: This move sanctions the court itself as an institution intended to collapse its ability to operate financially. The US has, though, provided a six-month grace period before some of these sanctions would kick in, a move Washington says is to allow countries time to negotiate a solution to address US concerns. The ICC was founded in 2002 to prosecute war crimes, crimes against humanity and genocide, and counts 125 countries as member states. It has strongly rejected the sanctions, calling them an assault on the very foundations of the international legal order.
1: Washington's move against the ICC came hours after one of its former judges, Navi Pillay, was awarded the Nobel Peace Prize. Speaking after receiving the accolade, she warned against growing political attacks on international law.
3: These efforts that we are now seeing, which are attempts to weaken international criminal justice, endanger the progress painstakingly made since Nuremberg. And they risk returning us to a world in which power rather than law determines whose suffering matters.
1: A reading radio service will begin its first outside broadcast in nearly 50 years later today to help celebrate blind and low vision Australians. Brisbane's Reading Radio is set to broadcast from the site of the Community Vision Expo this afternoon and at tonight's Blind Australian of the Year Awards. Reading Radio station manager Chris Corcoran told National Radio News about what the first outside broadcast hopes to achieve.
4: Just being able to share with our Brisbane listeners about, you know, the expo and what's coming up with the dinner and showcase some of the different people involved. Yeah, we're super excited. We just see this as taking it to a, you know, another level of content and then something we can build on for next year. We've got maybe some bigger plans for next year as well.
1: This year's Melbourne Marathon Festival is underway, kicking off with the 10-kilometre course this morning. There'll also be 5, 3 and 1-kilometre races today. The marathon starts at 6:15 tomorrow morning, followed by the half. 60,000 runners are expected to take part in the weekend's events. To motorsport, and Supercars rookie Zach Bates has provisional pole ahead of this afternoon's Bathurst 1000 top 10 shootout. The Camaro driver set a Gen 3 lap record at Mount Panorama in the process. In cricket, Australia's reached stumps on day one of the first test against South Africa at 6 for 187 after bad light ended play in Durban. Matt Renshaw resumes on 46, Pat Cummins on 33.
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1: Good morning, I'm David Cameron. A Mexican judge is expected to deliver a verdict in the trial of three men accused of murdering Australian brothers Callum and Jake Robinson. In an address to court after closing arguments, the men's mother, Deborah Robinson, asked for the maximum sentence to be imposed. The brothers and a friend were killed during a surfing trip in Mexico in April 2024. Prosecutors allege they were executed by the three accused so they could steal their car tyres. The opposition will introduce a bill to federal parliament to reverse the tax office credit card ban on business payments. The ATO had announced it would stop accepting credit card payments for tax bills from December in response to the Reserve Bank's ban on surcharges. The government has delayed the measure until the end of the financial year by covering the surcharge costs to allow for the transition. Speaking to Tapped Media, Deputy Opposition Leader Jane Hume says the ban should be scrapped completely.
2: The ATO should be required to accept credit card payments. Small businesses use their credit cards to pay off their tax perfectly legitimately. It's a really important way of managing their cash flow. And the idea that the ATO would just say, oh, we don't take credit cards anymore, that's just the thin end of the wedge.
1: A man is in custody after being charged with behaving in an offensive manner at Sydney's Bondi Beach. The 53-year-old was arrested at Campbell Parade, the site of last year's Bondi terrorist attack. Police allege witnesses reported the man displayed a Palestinian flag and made shooting gestures at passers-by from a pedestrian footbridge. He was refused bail and will appear in court today. President Donald Trump says he's reached an agreement with Vladimir Putin for Russia to supply large quantities of diesel to US and global markets. He says the release of some fuel immediately would help bring down global prices, the BBC's James Reid reports.
3: Russia banned diesel exports in July in response to Ukrainian drone attacks on its oil refineries. That's added to pressure on global supplies caused by the US war against Iran. Soaring prices have hit American truckers and farmers hard, causing a political problem for the Republicans ahead of next month's midterm elections. President Trump says his deal with Vladimir Putin will bring the price down, and the US Treasury has now suspended sanctions on Russian diesel. But the agreement will add to concerns in Europe that Mr. Trump is too close to Moscow as it continues its relentless attacks on Ukraine.
1: The Pentagon is facing backlash over plans to live stream the execution of a former army psychologist. Nadal Malik Hassan is set to die by firing squad for the 2009 shooting at the Fort Hood base in which 13 unarmed soldiers were killed. One of the survivors, Sergeant Alonzo Lunsford, says only victims and their families should be allowed to access the live stream.
4: Yes, I think we should be able to look at it uncensored because I'm going to be there. And before they pull the trigger, I want him to look at me in my eyes, and I look at him in his eyes, and I want him to know, dude, you failed. I'm still here.
1: To motorsport, and Max Verstappen will start from pole in the sprint race at the Singapore Grand Prix. He's posted the quickest time ahead of George Russell and Charles Leclerc, with Australia's Oscar Piastri in fourth. Meantime, Supercars rookie Zach Bates has provisional pole ahead of this afternoon's Bathurst 1000 top 10 shootout at Mount Panorama.
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1: Good morning, I'm David Cameron. A Mexican court has found three men guilty of murdering Australian brothers Callum and Jake Robinson. The siblings and an American friend were killed while they were camping during a surfing trip in Mexico in April 2024. Prosecutors told the trial that the men were murdered during a robbery and their bodies dumped in a well. The defence had attempted to argue there was not enough evidence to prove the case. The brothers' parents, Deborah and Martin Robinson, travelled from Western Australia to attend the trial. They were in court when the verdict was handed down a short time ago. The UAE Attorney General has said that the co-pilot who mounted the attack on a Fly Dubai flight last week was aiming to crash the plane into the terminal at Ben Gurion Airport in Tel Aviv. The BBC's Sebastian Usher has the details.
2: This is the fullest account so far from the investigation that's being led by the UAE into the incident and the motivations of the co-pilot. It appears to confirm what a passenger on board the flight said at the time, that Israel had narrowly managed to avoid its own 9/11. The UAE Attorney General says that the co-pilot, who's been widely identified as an Omani national, Hammam al-Hammami, has told investigators that he was indeed inspired by that attack and that he'd been motivated to become a pilot in order to carry out something similar. The investigation has also found that he used two previous flights to scout out the route.
1: The South African-born jurist and former UN human rights chief, Navi Pillay, has won this year's Nobel Peace Prize for her efforts to promote peace and international law. Speaking after receiving the accolade, she warned against growing political attacks on international law.
3: These efforts that we are now seeing, which are attempts to weaken international criminal justice, endanger the progress painstakingly made since Nuremberg, and they risk returning us to a world in which power rather than law determines whose suffering matters.
1: The Trump administration has imposed sanctions on the International Criminal Court as it escalates a self-described campaign to cripple the institution. The Secretary of State Marco Rubio claims the court has unfairly and illegally prosecuted Americans and Israelis. A major conservative political conference gets underway in Brisbane today. Federal opposition leader Angus Taylor will be the first current Liberal Party leader to address the CPAC Australia conference. Other major speakers today include One Nation leader Pauline Hanson, Nationals leader Matt Canavan, and former British Prime Minister Liz Truss. There's been online controversy over Anthropic's updated usage policy prohibiting abusive behaviour towards its artificial intelligence language model. Claude's maker says it would ban users if they were cruel in a sustained and needless manner to chatbots, without defining what constituted cruelty. Anthropic said common behaviours like user frustration and pushback would be okay, but unacceptable conduct will now be listed alongside bullying. To sport, and the Matildas have gone down 4-2 to Germany in the first of a two-match friendly soccer series in Europe. Sam Kerr and Holly McNamara scored for the Aussies. In cricket, Australia's reached stumps on day one of the first test against South Africa at 6 for 187. Bad light ended play in Durban. Matt Renshaw resumes on 46, Pat Cummins on 33.
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1: Good morning, I'm David Cameron. A judge in Mexico has convicted three men of the murders of Perth brothers Jake and Callum Robinson and their American friend Carter Rode. They were on a surfing trip to Mexico's Pacific coast when they were shot dead in an attempted robbery in Baja California State. Here's the BBC's Mexico correspondent, Will Grant.
2: The guilty verdict brings to an end a two-year ordeal for the families of Jake and Callum Robinson and their friend Carter Rode. The parents of the Australian brothers, Deborah and Martin Robinson, were in court for the verdict. Before the decision was handed down, the families of the victims addressed the court earlier this week. The murder of their sons had taken not only the sons we love, but also the future we had imagined with them, said Deborah Robinson, who asked the judge to hand down a maximum prison sentence to those responsible. Accountability matters, she said.
1: The US vice president has cast doubt on the Pentagon's plans to live stream a firing squad execution. Nadal Malik Hassan is set to die by firing squad for the 2009 shooting at the Fort Hood base in which 13 unarmed soldiers were killed. J.D. Vance has expressed doubt that the December execution will be moving forward as planned. He's added that if it is live-streamed, he won't be watching. One of the survivors of the attack, Sergeant Alonzo Lunsford, says only victims and their families should be allowed to view the execution.
3: Yes, I think we should be able to look at it uncensored because I'm going to be there. And before they pull the trigger, I want him to look at me in my eyes and I look at him in his eyes and I want him to know, dude, you failed. I'm still here.
1: A major conservative political conference gets underway in Brisbane today. Speakers at the CPAC Australia conference include opposition leader Angus Taylor, One Nation leader Paul Hanson, Nationals leader Matt Canavan, and former British Prime Minister Liz Truss. Angus Taylor will be the first current Liberal Party leader to address the event, coming after the coalition unveiled a plan to slash Australia's migrant intake. Terrible poetry is the requirement for a group of Western Australians shining a light on mental health. Scarlett Coppola has the details.
4: Disability advocate and the founder of Perth's worst poet, Beth Good, is asking participants to leave perfectionism and mobile devices at the door when she hosts a poetry session at the city's The Social Hermit today, a space for creative connection. Inspiration will be sought from mostly materials rescued from waste, with narrating what nature knows and visual poetry collage among the topics to be explored. The Poetry Challenge is a way to celebrate International Mental Health Day.
1: New research indicates that late-night meals and snacking may directly contribute to liver damage. A study of 200,000 American adults found a 20 to 30% increase in all forms of liver disease among those who ate late at night or after going to bed compared with those who didn't. Scientists say it shows that late-night food consumption, when the body is promoting sleep, affects its ability to metabolise nutrients, putting strain on the liver. It's already known that the practice boosts obesity. Sport and Australian Formula One driver Oscar Piastri will start from fourth on the grid for the Singapore Grand Prix sprint race later tonight. Red Bull's Max Verstappen is on pole, while championship leader Kimi Antonelli qualified in seventh on the Marina Bay circuit.
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1: Hello, I'm David Cameron. The Energy Minister says Australia doesn't need or want Russian fuel. President Donald Trump says he's reached an agreement with Vladimir Putin for Russia to supply large quantities of diesel to US and global markets. The price of diesel has become a key issue in next month's US midterm elections. Chris Bowen says Russia shouldn't benefit from the current Middle East conflict while it continues war with Ukraine.
2: We have the arrangements in place as best as we possibly can with our trading partners to ensure that Russian fuel doesn't flow to Australia. That policy is not changing, will not change. We do not want Vladimir Putin to benefit from this war in the Middle East. What the United States does is a matter for them, but we won't be changing our approach.
1: Three men in Mexico have been found guilty of the murder of Perth brothers Jake and Callum Robinson and their American friend Carter Rode while camping on a surfing trip in 2024. Their bodies were found at the bottom of a well in Baja California along Mexico's Pacific coast. Prosecutors told the trial that the men were murdered during a robbery gone wrong. The brothers' parents, Deborah and Martin Robinson, travelled from Western Australia to attend the trial and called for the maximum sentence to be imposed. There's been widespread condemnation of the United States' imposition of additional financial sanctions on the International Criminal Court. The UN Secretary General described the prohibition of transactions with the court as an assault on international justice. Tomoko Akane is the ICC's president.
3: It is an attack against sovereign states that have created the court. It is an attack against the international legal order more broadly. It is an attack on the victims of mass atrocities who have waited years, sometimes decades, for those responsible to be held to account.
1: An inclusive radio service is creating some history of its own today.